have help in 67, yeah. Mm-hmm. Listen, ho! So many women claim they need two men now. One to provide, oh yeah, the other one to satisfy. I know, yeah, but listen, the man who works 8 hours a day, yeah, for the man, sometimes, oh yeah, is a little too tired. Can't always satisfy. Listen to me, baby, yeah, yeah. Listen. The man who doesn't no work, he's plenty rested,

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People have always asked me, say, Jesse, why you always talk about the fast life and things like that? I don't knock the game. It's a good game if you play it right. But it's only one.

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And these are the words you can hear him say when he's alone all by himself looking for you. This very thing.

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1: You know, every now and then I think you might like to hear something from us. Nice and easy. But there's just one thing, you see. We never ever do nothing nice and easy. We always do it nice and rough. But we're gonna take the beginning of this song and do it easy. But then we're gonna do the finish

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0: 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After I lost my mom, I was depressed and resentful. I couldn't find my way, but I am not lost.
1: That's right. I'm Tiffany. I work in behavioral health for youth advocate programs. Yeah, I empower Blessing with tools so she can see her strengths and set positive goals.
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3: 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As Jalen's YAP advocate, I'm always here for her.
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many times before. I know that all it takes is just the sight of your face to make me realize that I'll always love you, darling. And I can see that you've got some more tears to shed. I can see it.

0: This is a St. Jude moment.
1: Braxton was diagnosed with choroid plexus carcinoma, which is a brain tumor. 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Being part of the research makes us feel like we're doing our take. So if we can put our little piece of the puzzle in it, I would do it over and over again. Because I don't want another family to have to go through what we're going through. Seeing the research team keep going all night makes me relieved. I was up at 2 o'clock in the morning and I saw a meeting going on. And I was like, oh my god, no one sleeps here? Which is fantastic because they are literally trying to find a cure 24 hours a day. They're not willing to give up.
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Do you recall the night? That very, very special night. Do you remember a girl? That very special girl. Well, to the old and to the new, we rededicate this song to you.

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0: every breath I take, and each and every step I make brings me closer, baby, closer to you.
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0: And I

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Everybody sing.

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0: Keep on walking, baby. Show you what I'm talking about. Listen to this. Now, who'll take the woman with the skinny legs? 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I'm gonna give you away in a minute. Come on, somebody, please take the lady with the skinny legs.
1: All right.
0: Now, y'all know the lady with skinny legs got to have somebody, too, now. Will somebody please take the lady with the skinny legs, please?
2: Hey, Joe.
0: Yeah, Bobby.
2: Why don't you take
0: 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Shut up, fool. I don't want no one with no skinny legs. Look here. I thought about giving this woman a Clyde, but no. See, I know the kind of women Clyde like. Little Leroy will take her. Say, Leroy, you got

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Just cause he's walking with you with them raggedy clothes. Man just forgot to get his suit out the cleaners, that's all. All right. All right. You act like that man don't belong to you. Go on over there and kiss him and hold his hand. Say, you ain't gonna do what? That's all. You just walk on, mister. And don't you worry about a doggone thing at all. Because there's some woman somewhere who'll take you, Mr. Raggedy Clothes and all. Yes, there is. Let's keep on walking. Be ashamed of what you got.

0: This is a St. Jude moment.
1: Braxton was diagnosed with choroid plexus carcinoma, which is a brain tumor. We have an amazing team that fights for the best outcome for Braxton. Being part of the research makes us feel like we're doing our take. So if we can put our little piece of the puzzle in it, I would do it over and over again. Because I don't want another family to have to go through what we're going through. Seeing the research team keep going all night makes me relieved. I was up at 2 o'clock in the morning and I saw a meeting going on. And I was like, oh my god, no one sleeps here? Which is fantastic because they are literally trying to find a cure 24 hours a day. They're not willing to give up.
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0: 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After I lost my mom, I was depressed and resentful. I couldn't find my way, but I am not lost.
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I'm talking about the power of love now. I'm gonna tell you what love can do. You know when they say love makes the world go round, that's the truth. Now I want your imagination. 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

You know, girls, it's hard to find a guy that really blows your mind. And you just dig everything about him. And when you mess up your good thing, you feel like you want to die. I know, because I messed up mine. You know, girls, sometimes we can say some pretty dumb things. I told the nicest guy in the world to get lost. I don't need you. But he was cool. How do you just forget something that's a part of you? And then one evening I was standing at the bus stop and I heard a voice behind me say, "Hi, baby." Oh, I just fell all apart inside because I hadn't heard that voice in such a long time. I turned around and there he was. Oh, he was looking so good. I couldn't help but wonder if the flame was still there. But I knew I had to find out, and it had to be now. So I took his hand,

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Then say, hey, Alexa, play WOLB for the news and information you need.

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Then say, hey, Alexa, play WOLB.

I'm so happy to be here tonight. So glad to be in your wonderful city. And I have a little message for you. And I want to tell every woman and every man tonight that's ever needed someone to love, that's ever had somebody to love, that's ever had somebody to understand, that's ever had someone that needs their love all the time. Someone that's with them when they're up, somebody's with them when they're down. If you had yourself somebody like this, you better hold on to them.

This has got to be the saddest day of my life. I called you here today for a bit of bad news. I won't be able to see you anymore because of my obligations and the ties that you have. We've been meeting here every day. And since this is our last day together, I want to hold you just one more time. When you turn and walk away, don't look back. I want to remember you just like this. Let's just

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0: This is a St. Jude moment.
1: 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We have an amazing team that fights for the best outcome for Braxton. Being part of the research makes us feel like we're doing our take. So if we can put our little piece of the puzzle in it, I would do it over and over again. Because I don't want another family to have to go through what we're going through. Seeing the research team keep going all night makes me relieved. I was up at 2 o'clock in the morning and I saw a meeting going on. And I was like, oh my god, no one sleeps here? Which is fantastic because they are literally trying to find a cure 24 hours a day. They're not willing to give up.
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can I express to you the joy I felt when I realized that I had found the perfect man for me? The man who could make me feel all the things I felt a woman should feel. I said, darling, I want to be the perfect woman for you. I got myself a 3-year subscription to Essence magazine. Read it from cover to cover. You know I wanted to be perfect for him. I said, black is beautiful. Just keep getting up. Together we can make it. It's gonna be all right. Forget about what society says is or isn't, or what can or cannot be. Keep getting up. He quit his job. Came home one day with 14 mirrors. Some Afro sheen, some Afro clean, some Afro fluid, some Afro do it to it. Gonna sit up in the room and look at the black beautiful. Check out the boy, mother's love, mother's love. I said, well, my darling, I hate to get in your business, you know what I mean, but what about a job? I mean, what about the gas and the electricity and not that I am equating a job with your manhood, you understand, but I mean, you did have a choice in this. He said, I got to get myself together. I'm tired of working for somebody else. I made me take out a small businessman's loan and open up a head shop. I said, but that's not bringing no money in. I mean, he said, you working, ain't you? Get off my back. I don't know. You see, I wasn't raised like that, y'all. I mean, I figure if I got to get up and go to work every day, then every able-bodied in the household is supposed to get up and go, at least looking. I know it ain't easy out there, but I said, now, if for some reason you feel that you can no longer be the man that I thought you were at the beginning of our relationship, then I got this one thing to lay on you, my sweet.

Now don't stand so close to me when you're trying to get that last goodbye kiss. I know your moves now. What the? Don't you hold me like this, man? And don't kiss my eyelids like that. And please don't suck my earlobes like that. And

0: 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After I lost my mom, I was depressed and resentful. I couldn't find my way, but I am not lost.
1: 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I'm Tiffany. 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

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Tell the real story. For the people who would condemn in slavery time their brothers and sisters for being ignorant. Listen to the story the drums tell. They say, you black man should love those brothers and sisters even in death. Because that valiant struggle for life made you what you are today. So keep on growing for them, in mind, in body, and in soul.

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8: It's Monday, October 5th. Do you know what time it is? It's Al Sharpton's time. And for the next 3 hours, it's time to put aside all pretenses, deception, denial, or fronting. The time has come to keep it real on Keeping It Real with Reverend Al Sharpton. A good afternoon to all of you across the country, and good morning to our West Coast listeners, and welcome to all those listening on Sirius XM Channel 126, Urban View, where talk empowers and becomes action. I am Dominique Sharpton. I'm Reverend Sharpton's eldest daughter. I'm sitting in for the Rev today. Reverend Sharpton is traveling. He is in Chicago, Illinois today, where he has been talking with y'all, I'm sure, about this AI fluency initiative that National Action Network has embarked upon and has started. And so Reverend Sharpton and Nan have been embarking upon various cities across the country to not only spread information, but to really have and hold activation sessions on AI and how people, especially brown, black, and all of us in between need to know about AI and how we can, of course, be more fluent in this initiative. And so Reverend Sharpton is in Chicago, Illinois, but I'm sitting in the hot seat, and it is indeed Hot Button Issues Monday. And so we're taking your calls from all over the country. We're opening up the phone lines for you to discuss any and everything, all of the issues that may have happened over the weekend. Is certain things, some things that you may just want to get off your chest. I just ask that you do one thing and one thing only. When you call in, you got to keep it real. And you can join in on today's conversation by calling us at 1-877-532-5797. 1-877-532-5797. We've got a lot to talk about, and certainly want to speak with you and also those of you who are also watching us via live stream at nationalactionnetwork.net. And, you know, here is the question I want us to really carry through as we talk on today's show. You know, when people trust a particular institution with their safety, with their rights, or even with their future, I think that what should happen when that institution falls short, What should happen when that institution falls short? Think about where we put that trust. You know, we send our children to college, you know, believing that someone will indeed take their safety seriously. You know, we look to the courts, believing that the law should certainly apply fairly. And we vote. We vote for leaders because they tell us that they understand, you know, what we're going through. But trust really has to survive the moment when something goes wrong. And I think that it has to mean a lot more than a statement or something that's on a website or simply a promise at a campaign rally. And so today we will discuss many things, but certainly the Cornell University sexual assault allegations and questions about, you know, how the investigation was handled. We will certainly examine this new Supreme Court term and the issues that could affect that could affect our communities, and certainly we will talk in length, I'm sure, about the Democrats and expanding their House targets and this new poll of Hispanic voters. But, you know, those may sound like, you know, all of these separate stories and separate issues, but to me, I think the connection is accountability. Who has the power, right? Who gets heard, and who indeed carries the consequences when a decision is made far away from the people who are affected by it. And I want to hear, you know, from that parent who's worried about sending their child away to school, or I want to hear from that person who believes strongly in gun ownership, right? And also wants for their child to come home safely. I want to hear, y'all, from that voter, you know, who believed this campaign promise, right, and is now having to decide whether that promise was indeed kept. And you don't have to agree. You don't have to agree with me to participate. In fact, you know, you should tell me if you disagree, you know, why that is the case. But give us something specific. And if you say, you know, that your community is being ignored, you know, tell us what that issue is. Tell us if you say a party has earned your trust, your vote, tell us what it's done. You know, but what I don't want for us to do, and really, I don't want us to reduce people to a specific category and then assume that we already know their lives. You know, Black voters are not all the same. Hispanic voters are not all the same. Parents are not all the same. And even, you know, when we share a concern, I think that we may have different ideas about the solution. And as National Action Network's director of membership, I think that, you know, I think about how a conversation really turns into participation and really being upset, how that can bring people into the room. Staying involved certainly requires even a plan of action. And, you know, someone has to ask, you know, the follow-up questions. Someone has to attend the meeting after the cameras are gone. You know, someone has to check whether the promise change, right, is actually indeed happening. And so that's the conversation we're having today. We're going to examine all the headlines, but I also want to know what they mean at your kitchen table, right, on your campus, in your neighborhood, and when you walk into the voting booth. And later, Democratic strategist Antoine C. Wright will join us. But first, I want to hear from you. You know, what's the issue that you cannot let go of on today? What would accountability really look like to you? And so, you know, there's a difference between letting people speak and actually listening. And listening means that the information changes what you do next. But accountability also requires the care with the facts that go along with and couple along with what you're trying to say as facts. And a rumor is not in the finding. An allegation is not a conviction. And so, Cornell, what we're going to discuss, and certainly these allegations and the institution the institutional response, really, without turning someone's pain into entertainment. But it's keeping it real. I'm Dominique Sharpton sitting in for the Rev, taking your calls, 1-877-532-5797, 1-877-532-5797. So NBC News, reported that, a student gave Cornell police, leads, concerning an alleged 2024 sexual assault at the, Chi Phi fraternity house. But some witnesses, information was not referred, to that local prosecutor, and the woman, has filed, a civil lawsuit identifying herself as Jane Doe. But the seven men named, have not been criminally charged, and, attorneys for some have denied the allegations, and Cornell, is saying that its separate university investigation resulted in expulsions and suspensions. But Governor Hochul appointed New York Attorney General's office special prosecutor Attorney General Letitia James, who said the investigation will follow the facts and, of course, the law. Now, those are different processes, and we need to keep them distinct. A civil lawsuit, university discipline, and a criminal investigation do not answer every question in the same way. And so here's my concern. You know, what does it mean to say that there was not enough evidence, right? If there are unresolved questions about whether the relevant information reached the person making this decision. So that does not really tell us, you know, what the ultimate outcome should be. And it tells us, in fact, why the process deserves a scrutiny. But before the public can really trust the conclusion and come to this, I think that it needs a lot more confidence, and certainly that the work behind the conclusion was done thoroughly. So think about a student who literally comes forward with something that she believes may help, and also reporting it, you know, may carry a social cost. She may worry about classmates, about, you know, being identified, about whether anyone will believe her. And the student, you know, takes the step of actually speaking with the police. You know, she should not be left, you know, wondering whether the information disappeared between the office and another. And certainly the institutional question is, I think, straightforward. Who was responsible for making sure that this information was documented, was accessed, was shared, you know, to the proper channels? And if something was not sent, why wasn't it sent? Was there communication that failed here? Was there a decision that was made, you know, that the information was just irrelevant? Who made that decision? And so the answers should really come from records and a thorough review. And so we also need to be really careful with the phrase no charges, because some people hear that and really conclude that an allegation must have been false. And others, you know, who hear that, hear an allegation, also can conclude that the accused also must be guilty. So neither conclusion follows automatically, right? But a person who is reporting sexual violence certainly deserves dignity, and the accused are entitled to a fair process. So this careful investigation, you know, I think serves as both. And I think we got a lot to talk about here. Want to hear from you. It's Hot Button Issues Monday. We're taking your calls, 1-877-532-5797. We'll be back with more of Keeping It Real with Sharpton. We'll be right back.
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10: It's Sybil Wilkes with what we need to know. In Central Georgia, state and local authorities are actively investigating a tragic mass shooting that erupted during a huge homecoming celebration in Vianic, Georgia. Dooley County Coroner Brett Walls confirmed two men were killed and 35 other people were injured when gunfire broke out early Sunday morning near Pine Street. The Georgia Bureau of Investigation reports sheriff's deputies were already patrolling the block party, which drew roughly 1,000 people, as state agents and local deputies appealed to the public for information. The former Federal Trade Commission Chair, Lina Khan, is strongly warning against allowing artificial intelligence corporations to self-regulate. Speaking on ABC's This Week Sunday, Khan called the voluntary self-regulation efforts a proven failure and an enormous mistake. Her comments follow a high-profile White House meeting where President Trump hosted chief executives from Anthropic, OpenAI, and NVIDIA, which agreed to self-police their AI systems alongside promised congressional oversight. Federal officials believe that Fly Dubai co-pilot accused of attacking his captain with a crash axe during the Israel-bound flight acted entirely alone. United States and Israeli security officials confirmed the suspect, identified as an Omani national, executed the mid-air attempt without co-conspirators, while United Arab Emirates authorities lead the ongoing terrorism investigation into the violent event. And in health research, a new study reveals that consuming 40 grams of walnuts during dinner time can significantly improve overall sleep quality and reduce daytime drowsiness. Researchers explain walnuts contain natural melatonin and tryptophan, adding that regular consumption also helps lower cholesterol levels, improve digestion, and support long-term healthy aging. Bring on the walnuts. To subscribe to my free daily newsletter, please visit SybilWilks.com. For all the news 24/7, go to NewsOne.com. I'm Sybil Wilks. 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
14: I had wanted to open this reality radio with a comparison so shocking that you couldn't ignore what's really happening to us. I was told the language was too graphic and that some people would be offended, so they changed the words. So here it is. Right now, right here, we are victims of attack by some we know, but many more nameless and faceless people living in the shadows. The first defense of both sides is usually to act as if it never happened. Then, the perpetrators start disagreeing with each other about the particulars of the attack, sometimes calling it victimless. The time is now to bring the attack to a halt. We must stand up and use our vote this November to declare that we are no longer going to allow ourselves to be victims. We must be heard. You must vote this November in order to stop the assault on us, because the reality is we are the ones who are battered and bruised.
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0: keeping it real. I'm Dominique Sharpton, Reverend Sharpton's eldest daughter. I'm sitting in for the Rev today. Reverend Sharpton is traveling. He's in Chicago, Illinois, where they're talking AI fluency and how we can continue to elevate in our communities, getting more information and being more fluent in AI. Well, it is Hot Button Issues Monday, so we're taking your calls and you can join in on the conversation. Call us at 1-877-532-5797, 1-877-532-5797. Before the break, we were talking through most of what has been reported, but if you're just joining us, a former student alleges that she was indeed drugged and sexually assaulted at a fraternity house in 2024. NBC News has raised questions about whether this information that was gathered by campus police reached the local prosecutor. And Governor Kathy Hochul has appointed Attorney General Letitia James's office, as the special prosecutor. And, you know, stating that these allegations remain unsolved. The seven men who were named in a lawsuit have not been criminally charged, and attorneys for some deny the allegations. And Cornell says that its university investigation resulted in sanctions, which included expulsions and suspensions, and that process is separate from a criminal case. Now, what I want to stay with is what happened after the people came forward, because when we tell a young person, you know, if something happens, report it, there's a promise inside those words, and we're telling them that somebody will listen. Now, that that's the information that should be taken seriously, and that they will, of course, will not have to figure out this entire system alone. And so, parents, you know, as you're listening, think about what you would expect. You know, if this was your child, who would you want to call you back, and what would you need explained, you know, before you felt confident that this matter was being handled? 1-877-532-5797 is Hot Button Issues Monday. But yeah, that expectation is really a part of what we should be examining. And just imagine being the student who gave the police this information. She believed that it might help. And you may not have every answer. You may not, you know, have witnessed, you know, every event, but you decide, you know, to share what you know and let investigators assess it. And that's what we ask people to do. So if you later learn that there are questions, questions about, you know, whether that information reached an actual decision maker or reached someone who can actually do something, you know, it can shake your confidence in this entire process. And so the concern really becomes a lot bigger than one interview. You start wondering, you know, whether anybody was really keeping track of this case from beginning to end. And, you know, that's why the reported gap also really matters. And if a prosecutor, you know, reaches this conclusion or reaches a conclusion, the public should indeed be able to understand what information was considered. And if that information was not referred, you know, there should be a clear explanation or examination as to why. And, you know, so was it a judgment about relevance, you know, a communication problem? Was it something else? You know, so we need to review to establish that, and rather than, you know, fill this answer in ourselves. And people who work in universities or other large organizations, you know, I would think, and I would like to hear from y'all, you know, also how your system also prevents this. Because when a complaint really passes between departments, who owns that follow through? You know, who notices if something stops working or someone stops moving? So I think, you know, and where's that phrase, you know, we followed our procedures, you know, where's that follow up? Did the information reach the right people? Did the people or the person who reported it really understand what was happening? So this procedure and all of these things that take place, you know, should really help produce a really fair review. It should not become the end of every conversation about whether the review works. But I also want to be precise about something and supporting a thorough investigation does not necessarily mean announcing a verdict. All right. And so we can take this report seriously and insist, you know, that the evidence be tested. We can support the reporting all day long. The student's dignity and everything needs to, of course, be considered. And a complete investigation, I think, is important to note here in both situations. So an incomplete one, you know, leaves unanswered questions hanging over everyone. And I feel like, you know, we need to consider due process. We also need to consider if that matters and how it does, because it does. It does. It matters a great deal. And so I think that, you know, and as people call in 1-877-532-5797, I want us to actually think about this and think about, you know, what's actually being evaluated rather than simply asking for, you know, a statement that everything is indeed. And as a mother, you know, what stays with me is how alone a young person can feel, you know, when adults around them, you know, speak mainly in the language of offices and policies and liability. A student may really be trying to get through, you know, class, manage friendships, you know, understand a frightening and traumatic experience as they're going through trauma, as they're going through tragedies. And so it's also the school's responsibility to make help easier, I think, to find. And students, recent graduates, you know, without sharing, you know, anything private, you know, we need to understand, you know, how their campus explains the reporting process in a way that can actually be useful as we are continuing to have these conversations in various, I think, communities across the country and as various corporations and universities and institutions, right, who uphold this and the dignity of those that enroll in their institutions or who are a part of their institutions. I feel like it's important to also mention that and that responsibility, right? And I want us to take care in how we really discuss people who actually come forward, who actually have that courage and wherewithal to speak up and to say something. I think that's also a very, very important. And we shouldn't be silent, and we shouldn't be promoting people in our community to be silent about things that affect us and things that happen to us. I think that we need to start creating more safe spaces, not just in institutions, but in our communities. Yeah, we go to church, and yeah, we have these pillars of strength that are supposed to be available to us. But can we actually trust them is the question. Gotta tap into that. It's Hot Button Issues Monday, 1-877-532-5797. It's Dominique Sharpton sitting in for the Rev. We'll be right back with more of Keeping It Real with Sharpton. We'll be right back.
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0: Keeping it real. I'm Dominique Sharpton, sitting in for the Rev today. Reverend Sharpton is traveling. He's in Chicago, but I'm sitting in the hot seat as it is. Hot Button Issues Monday. We're taking your calls all over the country. 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Call us at 1-877-532-5797. 1-877-532-5797. Now, before we continue with, we were talking about this issue with Cornell at Cornell University. Several listeners have wrote on the message board, but also brought up this terrible shooting in Georgia, and I wanted to acknowledge it. So ABC News carrying the Associated Press, of course, are reporting that two people were shot to death and 35 others injured after gunfire erupted at a block party on yesterday morning in Vienna, Georgia. Now, authorities have not specified yet how many of those injured actually suffered gunshot wounds, but the Georgia Bureau of Investigation is investigating. And certainly our hearts and our prayers are with the families who lost loved ones and the people who are recovering and everyone who really went to that gathering expecting to enjoy themselves and instead experienced something very terrifying. And think about how, you know, for the impact that that reaches. You know, there are people in hospitals, relatives who are waiting for answers, witnesses going home, you know, carrying what they saw. You know, the need for support certainly continues after the scene is cleared. And to our Georgia listeners, you know, if this has affected your community, you are certainly welcome in this conversation and certainly want to offer what support, you know, do people really need today and what you want local leaders to address. Join in on the conversation, 1-877-532-5797. But please, you know, keep, you know, anything that could help. You know, we don't want to circulate unverified accusations here, but we do need to understand what happened. Of course, before drawing conclusions about the motive or who was responsible. But we can already say that families should be able to gather and celebrate without fearing gunfire. And so prevention and emergency response and certainly support for all those affected are all deserved and need serious attention. And so I certainly appreciate all the listeners for bringing this to us, and we will keep following in the reporting. Returning back to Cornell, but also we're going to go to the phones and want those who want to weigh in on this Hot Button Issues Monday to be able to do that. But we've been talking about a very different kind of safety concern, and certainly and especially what happens when someone comes forward who is asking for help. And so before the break, you know, we covered most of the background, but the question I really want to stay with is now is whether this information people was provided was fully considered. And when we bring our stories forward and when we have something to say or something to report or something that we feel just needs to happen, needs to be said, we want to feel comforted, or we want to feel that we are protected and in a safe space. And so whether it is in an institution or you're on your job or in your school, in your neighborhood, your community, we should, of course, have safe spaces where we can, of course, feel heard and feel protected and feel safe in our delivery and what we feel we need to say. Let's go to Spencer, who's listening to us from Little Mountain, South Carolina. Excuse me there, Spencer. Well, you're keeping it real. Good afternoon and happy Monday, Spencer.
1: Hey, well, thank you very much, Dominique. You know, right now, if you are between the age of 7 and 90, it don't mean nothing. You could suffer the same identical crisis. We are in a terrible time now. Look at the young girl, 7 years old, that adult turn around and start stabbing the child. Mm-hmm. Now, I don't know about, you know, your dad and his law firm, but one thing about it, they should check on this, because I got a feeling that this incident, this, and the parents of this child is in total disarray. Mm-hmm. But that's one thing about what's going on in America today. Mm-hmm. We got a criminal in the White House. So people that used to steal bikes, they steal cars now. Mm-hmm. Folks that do other things that was according to job status and stuff, they doing other stuff. Now they getting contracts from the government to buy airplanes. Things are totally out of whack now, mainly because we getting our guidance and our directions from the White House. Dominique, our president did a very cute thing. He's telling us, keeping us very much comfortable, AI is a hawk. And if we were sitting around waiting on this man to come up with some, guess what he did? He came up with his group, and it don't have not one black person in the group to consider what the future gonna be with AI. What I want now as a taxpayer, and I'm 82 years old, my family, most of them is in the graveyard. But guess what? I've been hearing about money they've been promising black folks for the last 100 years. And I'm tired. Now, what I'm trying to say is the fact that will be a race riot. And the reason, because all of a sudden when they pull Trump out of the White House, all these other secondary people that's going to lose their positions and lose their authority, they're going to be in the midst of it. Because guess what? All of a sudden they ain't got nothing. So I just thought I would call on Hot Button Monday and let my steam off.
0: Oh, yes. Thank you so much, Spencer. Thank you for your call. I think that you let off a lot of steam, but I think it was warranted, because I think that we need to continue to elevate our thinking, and we need to continue to be not only critical in our thinking, but we need to be active in our thinking. So, yeah, it's all right to be upset. It's all right to feel like you want to have something, that, you know, you want to have something to say. You want to get something off your chest. But what are we going to do with that energy? Where are we going to? How are we going to activate that energy into making progress for our people? So thank you so much for not only firing up the troops, but getting us and giving us something to critically think about as we have these conversations. Thank you so much, Spencer, for your call. Let me get Brother Jacob in there before we go to break. Brother Jacob, listening to us from Philadelphia on WURD. You are keeping it real. Happy Hot Button Issues Monday.
2: Peace be unto you, sister. I would say Princess Dominique. How you doing?
0: I'm all right. How are you?
2: Oh, blessed. And that last caller hit the nail on the head. Mm-hmm. And I say to him what Curtis Mayfield told us all. Brother, keep on pushing, right? Because we need that. But, you know, you just spoke about this gun violence. You know, America leads the world in gun violence.
0: Yeah.
2: And then at the same time, scared to invoke good laws, good gun laws. They don't even want it. And it seems like these people who disrespect the Constitution, they always go back to that, oh, they love that Second Amendment, the right to bear arms. Don't touch that. No, that's sacred, right? Man, oh, man, oh, man. We see what we see, Sister Dominique. But, you know, the hot button thing is, and we all should be dropping it like it's hot, November the 3rd is that vote, right? We got to do this. And, you know, it's at the same time, it's the least and the most important thing we could do at the same time. Because here in Philadelphia, it's been made so easy to vote. There's no reason you shouldn't vote. And vote what you see. I mean, we all see, you know, I'm a Muslim, but I know an atheist see the same thing and living the same way I'm living, with the gas highs as ever been in my life, you know. And if you say it's better for you now than it was a few years ago, well, that's on you.

0: voting, I got to be a part of the process. I think we have an actual, we have an itemized list to go down of actually everything that we need to vote today for. We need to vote for people to have better access to health care. We need to vote for better jobs, access to better jobs. We need to vote for lower gas rate wages. I think there's a checklist now, brother, that we actually have and can create that we can actually go to the voting booth and say, this is why it's important for me to cast my vote. So you're fired up on that one there. November 3rd, tell it.
1: Yes. But, you know, Sister Dominique, right quick, that Cornell University thing, you know, it's a different world. Me and your father, I think I'm a year older than your father. And back in the day, it must be a cultural difference, because if you touched a woman in the way that she didn't want you to touch, she would smack the taste out your mouth. It wasn't a culture, but I guess you know what they're doing. We look at the things Trump said. Now it's like it's a just what boys do, you know what I mean? I mean, and we're elite, we're above reproach. We can do these things and get away with it. That ain't cool. We got to change that culture, I know. And I know you as an intelligent black woman. I know you going to be on that one, right?
0: Oh, yeah. I mean, I just, you know, it brings me to my knees to have to hear that we're even having a discussion about this. I just feel like, you know, it's not only a smack in the face to the progress we've made, to the many conversations we've had, to the mobilization efforts that we've put in to marching and organizing and making sure that these institutions, right, are dynamic enough for us to be able to uphold, you know, in our communities and have the progress that we need to see, elevate that, the work that we've done. So I feel like, yeah, you know, we've got a lot more work to do, but I feel like, why are we still here? Why are we still talking about these things? Why are we still having to organize around it? I don't get it. It doesn't make sense to me. And so, you know,
1: we can get over the hump.
0: Yeah, we got to get over the hump, but it's like, come on, you know, it's give us a little. And so, you know, and especially, you know, thank you for your call. I know we got to go to a break, but you know, yeah, I'm a millennial and it's like, oh, you're into that instant gratification, you know, and it's like, yes, I don't understand. Mm-hmm. There are things that I just don't understand. Someone help me, as we say, make it make sense. You know, as to why we're even having these types of discussion, I just don't get. And so, thank you so much for your call, for keeping it real, for joining us on this Hot Button Issues Monday. It's Dominique Sharpton with taking your calls, 1-877-532-5797. When we come back, we'll be joined by one of the dynamic voices of our generation. Antoine Seawright is going to be in the house, y'all. We got a lot to talk about. We got a lot to do. We got to turn it up just a notch, but we got to keep it real. We'll be back with more Keeping It Real with Sharpton. We'll be right back.
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3: It's Sybil Wilkes with what we need to know. Well, we're 30 days out until the midterm elections, and President Trump is urging Republican voters to head to the polls as if his name was on the ballot. Speaking at an Ohio campaign rally for Republican Senator John Husted in his tight race against the former Senator, Democrat Sherrod Brown, the president warned supporters that a Democratic congressional victory would trigger the worst economic inflation in United States history. The Pentagon pulled roughly a dozen B-1 bombers from Royal Air Force Station Fairford in the United Kingdom following a thwarted terror plot. While six suspects accused of plotting the air attack linked to Iran were released on bail, American bombers returned to domestic bases while remaining on high combat alert. Meanwhile, security has also been heightened at other British bases housing U.S. fighter jets. In higher education legal developments, the attorney representing the victim in the Cornell University sexual assault case is accusing campus authorities of an official cover-up. Appearing on CNN's State of the Union over the weekend, attorney Thomas Jeffra stated the victim's explicit statement that she was raped was omitted from the initial police reports, alleging more than seven men participated in drugging and assaulting the woman in 2024. A landmark study analyzing 48,000 pediatric medical visits reveals that children exposed to secondhand vaping in the home suffer significantly higher rates of severe asthma attacks. Presented at the American Academy of Pediatrics conference in San Diego, researchers warned that combining traditional tobacco and e-cigarette use creates the highest risk, emphasizing there's no safe level level of indoor smoke exposure.

0: 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I'm Sybil Wilks. 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
2: 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Israel is controlling everything about the Palestinians. Their resources, their food, their water, their life. 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
0: Just keep it real.
2: This thing with Israel is so dangerous. It's almost like starting World War III if we're not careful.
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3: There's no side that can justify to me killing innocent people.
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3: Absolutely
4: nothing.
0: Uh-huh. Keeping it real. It's Hot Button Monday with the world's civil rights leader, the Reverend Al Sharpton.
5: Keeping it real. Keeping it real. I'm Dominique Sharpton, Reverend Sharpton's eldest daughter. I'm sitting in for the Rev today. Reverend Sharpton is traveling. He is in Chicago, Illinois today, where he is joining National Action Network leaders as we continue in these efforts on this AI fluency initiative. And Reverend Sharpton has announced that National Action Network has embarked on this AI fluency initiative, and we are crossing the entire country in various cities where we are bringing AI fluency workshops and other information to various communities to get people involved, ignited, and educated on how AI has been obviously taking over and really bolstered in various communities. Technology is something else, and it is really taking off in so many different capacities. And AI is one that we need to not only be very educated on and know and knowledgeable about, but we need to be involved. And so NAN has launched this AI Fluency Initiative, and they're in Chicago, Illinois today. And we will be joined momentarily, as we are every Monday, I believe he's on, Antoine Seawright, one of the most prominent voices of our generation, I feel, Democratic strategist and, of course, founder and CEO of the Blueprint Strategy, public relations, advertising, and political consulting firm. Good afternoon, Antoine. Always a pleasure to keep it real with you, my brother, and happy Hot Button Issues Monday to you.
6: It's good to keep it real. Yeah, with the one and only D Sharpton.
5: Oh, yeah.
6: It's good to be with you, Dominique. And I'm so glad that you were talking about AI, because I was on Politics Nation with your dad last night.
5: Yeah, let me get it out. You see how you just, you know, you come on with it. I was give me a second to get it out, because I was going to say, I was so proud of you, brother. I saw you on Politics Nation. You see how we do? We can't even wait a minute. But no, you were phenomenal on Politics Nation. For those who saw Antoine on Politics Nation on yesterday, you were phenomenal. But go ahead, brother. You were saying.
6: Well, one of the most important things I said is that when we talk about AI, we're not talking about Antoine intelligence, and we're not talking about Alan's intelligence. When we talk about SI, we're not talking about Sharpton intelligence, Seawright intelligence. We're actually talking about a platform or an entity that is going to change the ever, it's going to be an, have impact on the ever changing global society. My biggest concern is the consequences it's going to have on African American communities and marginalized communities, like everything else. When America is suffering, we are hemorrhaging. And so now that we know America is suffering and scared as a result of some of the things that have come out as it relates to artificial intelligence, now that we have to be overly concerned at this point in the African-American community, what that means for us.
5: Yeah. And, you know, really the accessibility of it and how we, of course, govern that. And, you know, how we, a lot of people are, you know, talking about not only the resources, right, that can come out of, you know, these types of initiatives and how we continue to bolster in the space of AI. But I think the accessibility of these resources, I think, need to trickle down to Black and Brown communities, if not, you know, already has been, should continue, but definitely need to be and brought up in this space as well.
7: And I'm glad you brought it up, Dominique, because I look at it from a triple A perspective. It needs to be accessible. Yeah. It needs to be affordable, but also it needs to have a sense of accountability.
5: Yes.
7: And while there are a lot of people on my side of the aisle, Democratic side of the aisle, talking about regulation and all these other things, and rightly so, I think Congress has an obligation to do regulation because that's their responsibility as the legislative branch. We have to make it about accessibility, affordability, and a sense of accountability, because we've seen technologies before, like these social media apps, where we give them accessibility and we make it affordable, but there's no accountability, and so they go rogue and do whatever they want to do for the sake of the politics of the moment.
5: Yeah, why are you talking about the sake of politics for the moment and accountability? Let's talk about how that has, you know, accountability. We've been talking about accountability, AI, the accountability with, the, you know, this issue that happened at Cornell University. And then, you know, through the courts and the Supreme Court, obviously, of course, beginning its new term today. And the official docket, you know, recording arguments today in the climate case involving Suncor and ExxonMobil and Boulder, Colorado. So one question is whether, you know, federal law blocks, you know, that these state, you know, law claims and, you know, there is certainly no decision in this case yet. But the fact that they're seeking compensation for, you know, this climate related harm and the companies that argue that these disputes obviously involving global emissions belong under federal authority. But, you know, the language can sound technical, but I think that, you know, I think about the practical question underneath it, Antoine. You know, who should pay when a community faces expensive damage and believes that corporate conduct contributed to it? And if you've, you know, if you dealt with this at home or, you know, these unexpected repair costs or questions about insurance, you know, I think that also comes into this this conversation. So, you know, how do you take on that, or what's your take on that, especially as it relates to the Supreme Court, of course, starting its new term today?
7: Well, first of all, this, we cannot expect this right-wing activist court to do anything that makes logical sense to America on the whole, but certainly when it comes to some of the decisions they have to make. This court has not been favorable or flavorable to rulings that have trickle-down impact on African-American communities, whether it's DEI, whether it's voting rights. I mean, we can name quite a few where decisions that have trickle-down effect on the African-American community, this court has not been favorable or flavorable. So I don't expect this court to be flavorable or favorable in these regards, because when these big companies have these lawsuits and so forth, it's usually a plaintiff that looks like me or you, or someone comes from a marginalized communities that's traditionally been left out, left behind. A lawyer sees an opportunity, and they seize on the opportunity, and the court cases make it to the top, but we end up getting screwed in the back end. That's the conversation here around data centers. That's the conversation you've heard around these type decisions before, and so I would not be surprised if the plane does not land on our runway safely. However, that does not mean we should not, in the meantime, on the front end, make the case and make the arguments before these companies come to our communities, make demands, make sure they understand that we have issues and concerns before they open up and operate. And quite similarly, Dominique, that's kind of what you're seeing across the country on a data center regard. Black folks are overly concerned about the environmental piece. They're overly concerned about the water, and they're overly concerned about air quality, noise, and number of things, and long-term damages. That's essentially the same overlap you're mentioning with some of the cases that the court will be facing here in this next term.
5: 1-877-532-5797. It's Hot Button Issues Monday. You can join in on the conversation. I see Anita is holding on. Let's get her in, listening to us from Chapel Hill. You're keeping it real, and happy Monday, Sister Anita, and good afternoon to you.
8: Good afternoon. I usually watch Reverend Al on Sunday, but I couldn't watch him this week on Sunday, and I missed you, Mr. Seawright. I'm sorry.
5: Look at that. Oh, man. Well, he was amazing. It was really good.
8: I'm not flirting, I'm just saying. But anyway, what I want to talk about is the girl at Duke. And
5: Cornell?
8: I believe in Sharia law now. I don't mind putting girls in some clothes if they don't know how to act or be around the right company. Okay? And they were talking about that in this education forum I was talking. And they were saying they didn't want the black men mixing with the white girls in the educational institution, you know, and they were making all these laws here in North Carolina, you know. And I said, well, so I went up and talked to them because they didn't take questions from the panel. And I said, well, you can solve that by having Sharia law. And I'm serious. You don't want your daughter to be crazy, then you need to teach her not to be crazy. And respect that families are involved. But I got something else I want to say to you all real quickly. Rahm Emanuel was on Meet the Press, I think, and he said that he thought daycare, pre-K, and Head Start should all be combined together to help the children achieve more. He said something about Louisiana. And that's what Elijah Muhammad said. You should take care of your babies. The schools cannot take care of babies. And that education conference I was at, said that they're having problems with parents, and the teachers are doing too much. I said, so are the police and the people in the community that are doing things. People are having a hard time balancing work and being a parent, and no way should we have the institutions taking care of people's children and parenting responsibilities. And Elijah Muhammad told them, take care of your babies. Women, you have a job at home to do, and we men need to respect that. And then I want to say one more thing about the stabbing in Chicago of the 7-year-old child.
5: Oh, yes.
8: It's a shame people are, you know, crazy now. But people are so selfish. People are rude. Everywhere you go, everybody's thinking about self. Nobody has children, but everybody's thinking about self all day where they can't be nice and say hello and be concerned. And then you get people cracking. Because I ain't crack up. I get tired of trying to keep up with all these people when I go out the door. I have to keep saying prayers so that I don't be affected by their non-spiritual lives that they live in and the things that they entertain in their mind. And not to mention this college town is full of drug addiction, okay, all ages, up to down to 60, 70 years old. And these are Caucasian people, all right? And my name is Noah. God, give me that art. I'm ready to roll. We're going to get out of here. We're going to save this for the children, like Martin Luther King said. And if God give me my art or whatever he's going to use to get me out of this so I can help the children, that's what I'm
5: going to
8: do. And he'll save it for one person, too.
5: All right. All right, Sister Anita. Thank you so much for your call. I hear that music, Antoine. We're going to take another break. Dominique Sharpton and Antoine Seawright sitting in. I'm sitting in for Rev. He's traveling in Chicago. But we're sitting in this hot seat. It's Hot Button Issues Monday. Join in on the conversation. 1-877-532-5797. We'll be back with more of Keeping It Real with Sharpton. We'll be right back.

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1: It's Sybil Wilkes with what we need to know. An intense search and rescue operation continues off the coast of Massachusetts. This following the sudden crash of a medical evacuation aircraft carrying six people. United States Coast Guard officials report crews searched nearly 2,800 square miles of ocean after discovering floating debris field near Nantucket. The Canadian registered Latitude Air Ambulance jet was transporting four crew members and two medical patients from Bermuda to Boston Logan International Airport when it vanished Saturday. Louisiana Republican Senator John Kennedy announced he's considering a potential presidential campaign in 2028. Speaking on NBC's Meet the Press, the 74-year-old senator stated his current plan is seeking re-election to the United States Senate from Louisiana, but noted he would consider a White House bid if he ever feels he can no longer be effective in Congress, adding that a competitive primary field is healthy for both political parties. FBI Director Kash Patel officially announced his engagement to the country music singer and media personality Alexis Wilkins. The couple shared the news on social media after dating since early 2023. Patel's executive tenure at the Bureau has drawn continued scrutiny from Democratic lawmakers regarding his personal use of official government aircraft accompanied by his now fiancé. And on the college gridiron, Texas remains the undisputed number one team in this nation in the latest college football coaches poll, followed by Georgia, Notre Dame, Miami, and Indiana. Missouri made the biggest leap in the weekly ratings, climbing nine spots to number 16, while traditional powerhouses Penn State, taken down by Northwestern, and Michigan both fell completely out of the top 25 following weekend defeats. To subscribe to my free daily newsletter, please visit SybilWilkes.com. For all the news 24/7, go to News1.com. I'm Sybil Wilkes. Be informed. Be empowered.
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0: Dominique Sharpton here with Antoine Seawright on this Hot Button Issues Monday, taking your calls 1-877-532-5797, 1-877-532-5797. Now, earlier, listeners brought up this shooting in Vienna, Georgia, where two people were killed and dozens were injured. And we're keeping those families certainly in our thoughts as investigators work to establish what happened. And a separate issue before the Supreme Court this term concerns challenges to state bans on semi-automatic rifles, such as AR-15s. Now, supporters emphasize public safety, and challengers are arguing that obviously the restrictions or commonly owned weapons violate the Second Amendment. Now, to be clear, we're not saying a particular weapon was used in Georgia or assuming that this case obviously addresses the circumstances of that shooting, but we are discussing this broader demand for safety and the policies that people are proposing. And so too often someone says, you know, gun rights, and one group stops listening, and then someone says gun safety, and another group stops listening. But, you know, meanwhile, families just want to know, what will in all seriousness protect them? And so, you know, people who favor stronger restrictions, you know, people who feel that, you know, serious questions need to be asked, and obviously every proposal, someone who's actually supporting a ban, you know, think of the evidence, of course, that supports that restriction, and how would that enforcement work? And then somebody who's obviously opposing it, what alternatives they support, and how these measures reach people before another family experiences a loss. But both positions should lead to more than criticism on the other side. And so, Antoine, I've been curious, what do you think? How does a candidate have that conversation with voters who do support, you know, gun ownership and also want stronger safeguards? How would they have that conversation?
1: Well, let me redirect 1 second to one important piece that we've talked about consistently on this show since I've been on, and that's the Supreme Court.
0: Yeah.
1: And believe it or not, the Supreme Court is on the ballot on November 3rd. Let me tell you why. Justice Alito just said a few days ago he is considering retiring from the bench. That means that President Trump will have the opportunity to nominate someone to the bench. If we do not have a Democratic Senate, that person will speedily get confirmed if he were to retire. And that means a young, ultra-conservative MAGA justice on the United States Supreme Court for another lifetime appointment, mm-hmm. where they already have the uptick with younger and more appointments on court. That's why when we talk about the importance of these elections, not just about Democrat versus Republican, this is about the long-term material well-being of this country and part of the fabric of who we are. We've already seen some rips and tears in the fabric because of this right-wing current iteration of the court. Just imagine if they get a younger, even more conservative justice on the court. So that's thing number one. Thing number two, I'm from the rural South, and I'm a country boy. So we grew up around and having guns for hunting and leisure purposes all around us all of my life. Mm-hmm. So I'm not anti-gun. What I am is anti the wrong people having guns and anti-training for people who do have them. For an example, Dylan Roof should not mm-hmm. have been able to purchase a gun to kill 9 people in a church in Charleston because his background check did not come back clean. That's why we call it the Charleston loophole. We need to fix the law. So if your background check does not come back clean, no way you should be able to have a gun. In many states, like my home state of South Carolina and across the country, they pass restrictions, they pass gun legislation to where you need no type of training in order to purchase a gun. I mean, that's dangerous. It doesn't even make sense. That means lotty-dotty and everybody can go get a gun, and things can happen when the wrong people have a gun in their hand. The other aspect they did in my state and a couple other states across the South, they allow you to carry guns in bars. Tell me how dangerous that is. Yeah. Alcohol and guns do not make sense. And so there are a lot of things that I think, generally speaking, we agree on as it relates to the firearm conversation. Nobody's trying to take your gun away. Nobody's trying to silence your Second Amendment right. But what we are saying is that certain style weapons like AR-15, according to the family of the person who designed the weapon, said that weapon was not designed to be made for everyday use. It was a military style weapon. So if the family of the person who designed it says that, then why do we need it on the streets? Why do we need it in our homes? And so there's just some common sense, practical things we just have to do and say in conversation we have to have. And these assault style weapons have constantly caused great tragedy and harm all across our country, from Florida to Nevada, to there are many mass shootings that result in these assault style weapons, military style weapons.
0: Do you think it's favorable for politicians to have a community safety plan on, in their platform as they're running? And how do we even distinguish like what a serious plan looks like from a slogan? So how do we know that they're serious about these set plans, and how effective is that for our community?
1: Well, I think every community is going to be different because every election cycle presents different challenges, different opportunities. I also think that different territories provide different opportunities in the way we talk about them. What I think we can do is talk about the places we agree on and yell in those places.
0: All right. 1-877-532-5797. Disco Brian, let's get you in here listening to us from Philadelphia on WURD. You are keeping it real. Good afternoon. Disco?
2: Good afternoon, hey, Dominique
0: hey.
2: And Antoine.
0: How are you?
2: Hey, I'm all right. I'm all right. I'm happy your dad got a beautiful celebration and is keeping it real without his microphone up there in Chicago.
0: Yes.
2: And turning to the hot buttons of the day, beyond the horrifying rape scandal at Cornell, there is another accountability question that it's whispered, but it seems barely discussed. But then again, everything is barely discussed because there's just, what was it Steve Bannon said, you know, a firestorm of BS that, you know, that was the whole point of the Trump administration and turning America into Russia. Anyway, this accountability question that concerns me today, though, y'all, is about higher ed, is who or what are financing and cultivating relationships with these institutions. In 2025 alone, American colleges and universities disclosed more than $5.2 billion in foreign gifts and contracts. And which nation state was the number one foreign source? Do you know, Dominique, or do you know, Antoine?
0: Tell us.
1: I do not.
2: Okay, sorry. Yeah, it's Qatar at more than $1.1 billion in a single year. And China accounted for more than $528 million. Yeah. So it's just, you know, we don't know where the foreign influence is coming from that is literally trying to break America from within. And
0: let me hold you throughout the break. I don't want to cut you off there if you want to hold on. Dominique Sharpton sitting with the Antoine Seawright. Hot Button Issues Monday, 1-877-532-5797. We'll be right back with more Keeping It Real with Sharpton. We'll be right back.
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0: Keeping It Real. Dominique Sharpton sitting in for Reverend Al today with Antoine C. Wright. It's Hot Button Issues Monday. We're taking your calls 1-877-532-5797. 1-877-532-5797. We were talking with Disco Brian before the break. Disco, are you still with us?
1: Hello. Yes.
0: Hello. Yes, back at you.
1: Mentioning how the number one foreign source of financing American universities is Cotter, has been Cotter over the past 10 years. Now, this is the same Cotter that gifted Trump his $400 million Boeing 747, right? And now, this same Cotter foundation is deliberately expanding its relationships with universities beyond the Ivy League. This year, it announced partnerships with Hampton, Xavier, and Prairie View A&M to bring HBCU students into Cotter's Education City. So get this, y'all. Here's an authoritarian state cultivating relationships with HBCUs while Black African migrant workers in Cotter have been subjected to labor conditions so coercive that human rights groups describe some of them as forced labor, which is also known as slavery. So we have that happening, you know, and we have so many of our progressive friends, influencers, politicians, spending enormous amounts of time talking about AIPAC, Israel, and Israeli influence. But what I keep noticing is that the scrutiny of foreign influence so often seems to stop there. So what I'm wondering is, why isn't there comparable political curiosity about billions flowing into universities from Qatar and China, hundreds of millions from China? And why aren't we equally interested in the soft power of governments that don't permit anything approaching the political pluralism, free press, LGBTQ equality, religious freedom, or even open democratic opposition that American progressives say they value? I mean, I believe we should be asking the question about, you know, authoritarian regimes trying to influence and sway the minds of young people in America, instead of pretending that foreign influence begins and ends with Israel. What? How do y'all feel about that?
0: Well, I feel like you need to, first of all, we got to make it plain, right? So I feel like sometimes our rhetoric can get so rhetorical, right? That we are forgetting that, you know, people need to understand what we're trying to express. And so I feel like, you know, in this moment, I hear what you're saying. I feel like we do, there's one instance of financial crisis. There's on the other instance, you know, having to explain to a mother or a grandmother why they can't get their Medicaid or why they can't, you know, there's no after school available in their communities and they have to work, you know, till 6 o'clock and they have to figure out how to take care. So I think that we have to find a way to make our communication more accessible so people across the board understand, you know, that we are in crisis and that our communication can, of course, leverage influence and leverage mobilization and activity to push for change. So I feel like in our conversations with allies, thank you, Disco Brian, for being one of the fervent ones. I think that we need to really be specific in our activities, but also make it plain in our conversation so that we are not only meeting the needs of those who need to hear what we have to say, but we're understanding that activity brings motion towards our progress that we're trying to get and accomplish. So I just ask you, brother, when we talk about this and when we make it and keep it real, we got to make it plain. So that's what I feel.
1: Amen. Amen.
2: And Dominic, I agree with you. I live by the notion, KISS, keep it simple, see right. And I think it's important, but there's another aspect to think about Disco Bryant and Dominique. And here's what I think. It's messaging, it's messengers, it's message, and it's mechanism.
0: Yes.
2: I call it the four M's of effective communication. And sometimes we miss that, the understanding of how important that is when we talk about any given issue at any given time to any given audience.
0: Yeah. Let's not miss that.
3: I appreciate it, y'all. I appreciate it, y'all. It's like there's just so much going on that you know, and ultimately, this close to the midterms, as I told your dad, I'm not coming with any smoke for even people that are aligned blue. Until that midterm, and then after we hopefully win and have a majority, I don't know. I hope we can have some honest discussions about, you know, fractures and disagreements amongst ourselves that can be, I don't know, done in a way that's constructive instead of, accusatory or, you know, in pursuit of canceling, right?
0: Yeah.
3: And I think Antoine, you are such an eloquent, almost prophetic, strategist, in those terms. And I'm so, you know, it warms my heart to know that you're in rooms with important people, having conversations, about what I believe you and I are pretty much agreed on regarding a lot of our progressive friends. And I just hope that those conversations, you know, can happen and can result in understanding. I think that's what I really hope for, is that people that we might disagree with can come to understand what you always talk about, which is the pragmatism, the history of the civil rights movement being pragmatic voters. And I just, I pray that our leftist, friends can, you know, come off the extremism train and try to find, common ground. So bless y'all. Mm-hmm. Thank you so much for taking my call.
0: Thank you so much for calling in and for keeping it real and for, of course, participating in this Hot Button Issues Monday, because we got a lot to talk about and got a lot to do. As we are closing out this segment, Antoine, I don't know if there's anything else you want to bring forward. Certainly, we know that we are in a fight, brother, and we know that we've got a lot to do and a lot to get going. But if you had to make a clear case, I think, for enforcement or for fair process or for both, what would you say that will help really translate to voters what we need to do in this moment as it relates to that, as it relates to policy, as it relates to any of that? You want to speak to that really quickly?
2: Let me say two things, Dominique. First of all, check your status. The voter registration deadline for many states around the country is coming upon us. In many states, that deadline is today. It's so easy to check your status. Go and do that at your state or local election commission online. Check your status. Number two, early voting has begun in many places across the country. If you can and your state allows, please, ma'am, please, sir, go govern yourselves accordingly and cast your vote early, because we don't know what kind of tomfoolery may exist on November 3rd. November 3rd is the last day to vote, but there are plenty of states with plenty of opportunities to vote before November 3rd.

0: Institute for the Democratic Party. We're fighting for an affordable America. That means holding the crooks accountable. That means lowering costs for the basic necessities that we all need that have been driven up by the actions and lack of actions of this current administration and this current makeup of Congress. And then the third element is saving health care. Which we know that 25 million Americans across the country, including 18.2 million Americans in places that Donald Trump won, are seeing their premiums, copays, and deductibles double, triple, in some cases quadruple. And that means people are going to die because they do not have accessible and affordable quality health care. And then the last point to the square, as I make my 4 points, Dominique, is like, look, no matter the differences we may have appeared, and I say may have appeared to have amongst each other in these primaries that some of us just went through, they do not compare with the extremists on the other side who have taken up defunded your health care, who have allowed 18 plus people die in a war of choice, have killed people in cold blood in the form of ICE, have made your rent, your utilities, your gas, your groceries, and everything else increase on top of over 200 food recalls because they fired the food inspector. And don't forget the largest cut to Medicaid and SNAP benefits in American history. The choice cannot be clear.
1: All right. Antoine Seawright, thank you as always, brother, for joining us. Hot Button Issues Monday. Dominique Sharpe is sitting in the hot seat forever now. Taking your calls, 1-877-532-5797. We'll be back with more of Keeping It Real with Sharpton. 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
3: It's Sybil Wilkes with what we need to know. In central Georgia, state and local authorities are actively investigating a tragic mass shooting that erupted during a huge homecoming celebration in Vianic, Georgia. Dooley County Coroner Brett Walls confirmed two men were killed and 35 other people were injured when gunfire broke out early Sunday morning near Pine Street. The Georgia Bureau of Investigation reports sheriff's deputies were already patrolling the block party, which drew roughly 1,000 people, as state agents and local deputies appeal to the public for information. The former Federal Trade Commission chair, Lina Khan, is strongly warning against allowing artificial intelligence corporations to self-regulate. Speaking on ABC's This Week Sunday, Khan called the voluntary self-regulation efforts a proven failure and an enormous mistake. Her comments follow a high-profile White House meeting where President Trump hosted chief executives from Anthropic, OpenAI, and NVIDIA, which agreed to self-police their AI systems alongside promised congressional oversight. Federal officials believe that Fly Dubai co-pilot accused of attacking his captain with a crash axe during the Israel-bound flight acted entirely alone. United States and Israeli security officials confirmed the suspect, identified as an Omani national, executed the mid-air attempt without co-conspirators, while United Arab Emirates authorities lead the ongoing terrorism investigation into the violent event. And in health research, a new study reveals that consuming 40 grams of walnuts during dinner time can significantly improve overall sleep quality and reduce daytime drowsiness. Researchers explain walnuts contain natural melatonin and tryptophan, adding that regular consumption also helps lower cholesterol levels, improve digestion, and support long-term healthy aging. Bring on the walnuts. To subscribe to my free daily newsletter, please visit SybilWilkes.com. For all the news 24/7, go to News1.com. I'm Sybil Wilkes. 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
8: What if one day you went to your secret hiding place? You know, that spot that only you know about? And instead of what you came for, you found something a little different.

0: Yes, sir. Good morning. Good morning. What a joy it is to be here live in the studio, 1010 WOLB Baltimore.com, as well as Praise 106.1. Good morning. Good morning. Good morning again and again and again. How's everybody feeling? What a joy it is to be here live in the studios, 1010 WOLB. Along with the two ladies themselves. One is over there. She's sitting on a high chair. She's got her feet swinging. She's got the big pencil and the pad of paper. Miss K is over there. Hey, Miss K.
1: Good morning, good morning, good morning, everyone.
0: And, of course, to the other side, to the left of me, it is the one, the only, after 5 decades of curating quartet music here in Baltimore and vicinity, it is the one, the only, Sister Sandra Anderson.
2: Good morning, good morning, and good morning.
0: How's everybody feeling?
2: Can't complain, Bishop. Can't complain.
0: It's a lot of liquid sunshine out there.
2: That's okay. We need it.
0: Yeah, we do.
2: We need it.
0: They've been talking about, we ain't got enough water, so we're going to send it in from somewhere else.
2: We got enough now.
0: Now we got it. Thanks to Storm Isaias. Yeah. Yeah, Storm Isaias. He's coming on through.
2: Be careful what you ask for.
0: Yeah.
2: Just might get it.
0: Like I tell my grandson, just stop. Just stop.
2: Uh-huh.
0: But anyway, good morning. How's everybody feeling? We were just listening to the Alabama Boys, Stay on the Wall. You got to stay on the wall in this season. You got to stay on the wall no matter what your thoughts, views, or opinions are or is. Stay on the wall. Y'all feeling all right?
2: Oh, yeah. Oh, yeah.
0: It's good to be here live in the studio. Reverend Blackman called me. Why is he calling this year? Reverend, that's not until 8:25, as we've been talking about. Get in line at 8:25. And at 8:30, we're going to do church shout-outs. And this morning, we got all three of us here in the studios, and we're going to say good morning to everybody right around 8:30 to 8:40. All right?
2: Mm-hmm.
0: Remember now, 8:30 to 8:40. Get in, get in, get in. 8:25, get in line. But Sister Anderson.
2: Which one?
0: Whoever going to tell me what the next song is.
1: Oh, well, I can tell you that. Okay. What am I doing?
0: The next song, Miss Kay.
1: I'm not only on, but I just had the mic down.
0: Okay. Amen.
1: It's on there.
0: You ready, Miss Kay?
1: Yeah.
0: Are you ready? Did you have your coffee this morning?
1: No. And I am really, really devastated.
0: Okay. Who's the song, Miss Kay?
1: I can't even remember what I'm supposed to be doing. But I'm going to hang in there. These are the Bracey Brothers. Title of this song is Touch Me.
0: Sing y'all.
3: Take somebody by the hand. Tell a neighbor, I want to let

0: You know something? I forgot something.
1: What's that?
0: In the midst of it all, we were coming on the air, and there was a familiarity. It wasn't the face, it was the top of the head. Because I noticed there was somebody in there at the controls. It was the one and the only from back in the days of early morning gospel. It was Brother Jason. He was sitting in for a hot minute.
2: Good morning,
1: Brother Jason.
0: But now there's another guy that came in. I see the backwards baseball cap, and I'm about to go on his page and take a look. It is the one, the only, Deacon R.E.F. Yogi. Hey, sir.
2: Good morning.
0: He's in the house, and he's going to start, since he's been listening in so long, he's starting to know who the artists are now.
1: Oh, yeah.
2: No, don't let him fool you. No. You know what I did?
0: Say it ain't so.
2: I figured it out.
0: Okay.
2: I figured it out. I'll tell you next time.
0: Okay,
2: but
0: gotcha.
2: I figured it out.
0: Okay. Oh, Lord. She had pulled you.
2: I got you, Yogi.
0: She pulled the cheat. They call it a cheat code. A hack. Yeah, she found out what your hack
2: is. I found out.
0: Okay, gotcha. Okay. We ain't going to blast it too bad.
2: No, not too bad.
0: Not too bad.
1: We
0: but
1: have a condolences this morning, too, for Brother Roosevelt McFadden on the passing of his daughter. We don't have any information right now, but we were told by him on yesterday that he lost his daughter last week. So we send our heartfelt condolences to the McFadden family.
0: All right, we're going to make sure and make everybody aware of it. Good morning, good morning, good morning, everybody. Good morning, Mrs. in the United Nations over there at the house. Get ready for morning prayer and Sunday school. But we got some more good quartet music. We were just listening to the Racy Brothers. And now it is the one and the only, the mighty, mighty, mighty, mighty Wonders. Lead me on. Sing, y'all.

0: Oh, oh,
1: we had a good time on yesterday, Bishop. We went to the Bells concert. It was nice.
0: Was it?
1: Mm-hmm.
0: Who was on there yesterday? I didn't look at the flyer. Yesterday, who did you have?
1: Man, I don't know.
0: She said, me don't know.
1: I don't know. It's a lot of people.
0: Okay. But you were there. And things went well.
1: Well, I got there kind of late.
0: Okay. Gotcha.
1: The food was excellent.
0: Really? Okay, good.
1: And the service was nice.
0: I'm always glad to see when a service, a program goes well.
1: Mm-hmm.
0: Because that's what we want.
1: Oh,
0: we
1: yeah.
0: want to see it go well. Want to see it go well. And well, so
1: I was telling Kate today, she said it was raining.
0: Uh-huh.
1: I said, well, at least this is going to be one program you don't see everybody standing outside.
0: Right.
1: Everybody's going to have to come in.
0: They're going to be inside. They're going to be in a fellowship hall.
1: They're going to have to come in.
0: In the hallway or something.
1: Yeah, yeah.
0: But that's good. That's good. I'm glad it turned out well yesterday. So God bless you, brethren, and y'all just keep on doing what you do. All right. We got some more.
1: Yeah, we do. We do.
0: Good
1: we do.
0: Quartet music.
1: And I want people to know.
0: What you want them to know?
1: Okay, save the date.
0: Save the date.
1: May 1st.
0: May 1st.
1: We're doing our pre-Mother's Day thing, but it's going to be called something else. We're working on something.
0: She says save the date. Isn't that like 2 years from now?
1: No. No, not next year. Stop playing. So we're doing something different.
0: I've been seeing stuff, and we used to do like 90 days out,
1: mm-hmm.
0: but I'm seeing stuff for January, March, April. So you jumping all of them.
1: Yeah, yeah.
0: Wow.
1: May.
0: Okay, mm-hmm. okay.
1: Yeah, we're doing something different. We're going to bring the Volunteers.
0: Okay.
1: Okay.
0: But.
1: These are the original Volunteers.
0: Wow.
1: All of them are in one group now.
0: Okay, so the two facets.
1: There's no more two sets of Volunteers.
0: So they all come together.
1: They all came together, awesome. And Tito, Lil Blair,
0: okay.
1: Danny, all of them is one group.
0: That's good.
1: They
0: That's
1: all
0: good.
1: Came together, yep.
0: That is excellent because that just makes them stronger.
1: It does.
0: That
1: it
0: makes
1: does.
0: Them stronger.
1: Yeah.
0: Because somebody commented the other day about the Cantons being the Cantons all the way through.
1: Mm-hmm.
0: There were no variables. It was the Cantons. When you saw Harvey, you saw Lucius.
1: Mm-hmm.
0: Yeah. So that's good. I'm happy for
1: yeah,
0: that.
1: Yeah. All of them are together.
0: So we're doing it on a Saturday again?
1: Yes.
0: Okay.
1: First Saturday in May.
0: All right. So y'all be on the lookout and listen up.
1: Yeah.
0: First Saturday in November. We're going to promote it big. First Saturday in November, early morning gospel. We're having our annual service, our annual anniversary, and first Saturday in May.
1: Mm-hmm.
0: So be on the lookout and listen up. You decided your location yet?
1: Yes, it's going to be on Baltimore Street.
0: Gotcha. Okay.
2: Mount Carmel.
1: New Mount Carmel Star.
0: Okay. As long as it's not down by Crazy John's.
1: Where is that?
0: Was that the name of it?
1: I don't know.
0: Yogi know where it is, don't you? Is it Crazy John's?
1: Mm-hmm.
0: It's like a, yeah, it's all the way to the
1: what,
0: other end of Baltimore Street.
1: Is it a bar or something?
0: No, it's basically a sub shop.
1: Oh.
0: Yeah, because my wife used to work down there.
1: Okay.
0: It's down that end near the post office and the police station.
1: No, it's not down there.
0: As long as it's not down that
1: no,
0: part
1: No, we're right
0: Baltimore.
1: There on Monroe.
0: Okay.
1: In Baltimore Street, yeah.
0: Because there ain't no parking down there.
1: No, we're on that end.
0: Yeah. Okay.
1: We'll be bringing the Volunteers.
0: We're looking forward to
2: it. It seems I'm the only one with any information today.
0: What about
2: what? What's up with that?
0: Huh?
2: I just want to say this time, the passing of Brother Clifford Haley.
0: Okay.
2: From the Mighty Wonders.
0: Don't talk
2: who
0: to us, Miss
2: Cage.
0: Miss Cage is
1: the Mighty Wonders.
0: She just shoved us to the side.
1: I don't know.
0: That was Price Singer.
1: That was Price Singer.
0: That was Price Singer singing.
2: I didn't know if that was during that time that Brother Haley was still here.
0: That was probably in the 80s.
1: Yeah, probably
0: when they did
1: was.
0: That one.
1: Yeah.
0: Was he still singing with them or he had moved out of state?
1: You know what? I don't know because it's been so long.
2: Yeah, and it's been so long. Yeah,
0: well, somebody tell Cedric and JoJo to call in. Yeah, somebody get a hold of it. I don't know what part of the country they're in.
1: I don't know where they are either.
0: Yeah,
1: but
0: somebody
1: I know
0: tell
1: that,
0: Cedric and JoJo to call in the early morning gospel. I know y'all got their phone number. Somebody call. Somebody call Cedric and JoJo. Tell them call early morning gospel.
1: Yeah,
0: so when
1: was
0: I go
1: their
0: live,
1: dad. That was
0: yeah,
1: their dad.
0: That was them. So a little Cedric and Haley sings. But mm-hmm. We got some more music. Sis, who's getting ready to sing for
1: We're
0: us?
1: We're getting ready to bring to you none other than the Volunteers, and the name of this song is "You've Done."
0: Sing y'all.

0: And I can see them. They step back, throw up their hands.
1: Man, I can't wait.
0: Oh, yeah. Looking forward to it.
1: I can't wait.
0: That is excellent.
1: He said we are not the Iconic Volunteers.
0: Okay.
1: We're not Lil Blair's Volunteers.
0: Okay.
1: We are nothing other than the Volunteers.
0: That is excellent. Yeah. That is excellent. Looking
1: forward
0: to it.
1: I thought that was
0: it.
1: Really nice. Tito, all of them. Everybody is back.
0: That's excellent. That's going to add to their strength.
1: Yeah.
0: Yeah, that's
1: and he said, since when we got in our very first rehearsal, it was like we had never stopped.
0: Really?
1: Yeah. I see. Well, I can believe that. Yeah, me too.
0: I'm glad to hear that. That is excellent, because a lot of times, once we go our separate ways, we never go back.
1: Right.
0: So that is good. That is good. Y'all make sure it's 8:24 and 57 seconds. Start getting in line for the church shout-outs. Come on in the room at 8:30. We're going to bring you up live on the air. But start getting in line. Start getting in line. But right now, it is church announcements.
1: Mm-hmm.
0: It is church announcements. Come on around the microphone and tell us what is going on. Miss Kay?
2: Well, we got the great celebration for the Gospel Ebony Singers that's going to take place on Sunday, October 25th. It's the 16th anniversary celebration. And we still keep Leola in prayer. She's still in treatment and therapy right now, but we just want you all to keep her in prayer. She might not be at the anniversary, and if she's out of the hospital, she needs to stay here at home until she get it together. But it's going to be taking place at the Dynamic Deliverance Cathedral, and it's at 6:30 North Linwood Avenue right here in Baltimore, where Reverend Pastor Adams is the very fine pastor. Going to be featuring the Mighty Wonders right here from Baltimore, along with Brother Eddie and the Family Connection. We saw him on last night. Special guest is going to be from Washington, D.C., none other than the Soul Messengers. It's going to be awesome. Donations are $20 at the door. Food will be on sale. MCs is going to be our good friend, Elder Juanita Sutton, Gene Austin.
0: Good morning, Ella Sutton. Good morning, good morning. I forgot to say
2: good morning to her
0: a little while ago. But good morning, everybody. We thank God for you, and you. I was going to this flyer. Here we go, right here, because I got to make it larger. All right, Solid Rock Records proudly presents the return of Larry Goodwin and the Divine Shepherds. Featuring special guests will be the legendary Sensational Nightingales, along with the Jackson Male Chorus. Also, praise and worship will be done by Rena Gaithers and friends. The MC is Elder Sheldon Brown. And let me see, the Stansberry Family Singers, along with Chosen Music Ministry. It's going to be at the Empowering Believer Church Apostolic, 7566 East Howard Road in Glen Burnie. 21060 is the zip code. For more information, you can call Brother Larry at 410-977-8864. So that's where it's going to be. Food is going to be on sale. Just looking ahead, make sure I got everything. So come on out and celebrate. That'll be Sunday, October 25th, 2026 at 4 p.m. So tickets are $30. Tickets are $30. So come on out and support. And as I've been sharing with you, October 25th, the Bishop and the Kingdom Church, we're headed down to Grace Missionary Baptist Church in Hampton, Virginia, 380 Union Street. It is Family and Friends Weekend. Family and Friends Weekend, Reverend Dion Garner is the pastor, and I'll be preaching at 3:30. At 3:30, I'll be preaching, and the theme for the weekend is There's No Place Like Home. That Saturday, we'll be in concert. I'll be singing along with other groups in the area. And that Sunday, I'll be preaching that afternoon. So we're looking forward to that. That is October the 24th and 25th. I will be in Hampton, Virginia at our family church, the Graves Missionary Baptist Church. Anderson Sisters.
1: Yeah, don't forget early morning gospel. We'll be celebrating our anniversary the first Sunday in November. All right. First Sunday in November at 4 o'clock p.m., we will be at 711 Walnut Avenue in the city of Baltimore. The name of the church is Christ Deliverance Baptist Church, and we're going to tell you a little more about it as we go.
0: And we are looking forward to it.
1: Put that date down.
0: Mm-hmm. And that is first Sunday.
1: First Sunday.
0: November the 1st.
1: Yeah.
0: So we're looking forward to it. We're getting ready to go live on Facebook Live. And so y'all come on in the room if you're going to do the church shout out.
2: We have one more announcement.
0: Yes, ma'am.
2: Big Addy is giving a special...
1: it's a Thanksgiving dinner.
2: Thanksgiving dinner for those
0: like
2: that,
0: they normally do?
1: Yeah.
0: Okay.
1: Yeah.
2: And if you can't put one together, or if it's hard to do for you and your family, we'll give you the information. Sheila sent it to me this morning, but I can't seem to put my hands on it. But we'll have the other information for you before the holiday begins.
0: Absolutely. And we're coming into the holiday, so keep everybody in prayer. Sometimes it's a difficult time of year because loved ones have transitioned this time of year.
2: Yeah.
0: So we keep everybody in prayer. Everybody in prayer. Happy birthday to you, you, and you. And we thank God for everybody. Y'all got anything else to help us with?
2: Just want to say that I had a great time on yesterday, too. I saw one of our good friends, Brother Odom, was there.
0: Oh, he was there yesterday?
1: Yeah.
2: He was there yesterday. Awesome. So we like to say it was good to see him.
0: Was Brother Howard there and his wife, John Howard and his wife?
2: No.
0: They weren't there yesterday? Okay.
2: We love him today, though.
0: There's three people that I look to see. Brother Odom and Brother Howard and his wife.
1: Okay. Yeah, now, we'll probably see him today.
0: Okay. So we're looking forward to it. Thank God for you, you, and you. Glad yesterday went well, and today is going to go well. You know why? Because they're getting ready to sing for us.
2: That's right.
0: Here it is. I'm going to call it for the first time. Lil David and the Bells of Joy. He will supply your every need. Sing, y'all.

0: Yes, sir. He's all I need. He'll supply all your needs. Mm-hmm. All your needs. May not be filet mignon. May be some hot dog from the dollar store. But he'll supply.
1: There you go.
0: He'll supply. How's everybody feeling this morning?
1: Can't complain. Can't not complain.
0: No. That's a good thing. Y'all doing all right? All right. What's for dinner today?
1: Whatever is at the Bell's program. Okay. I think it's turkey wings.
2: His
1: turkey
2: mother
1: next.
2: Says you're having turkey wings.
1: Mm-hmm.
0: Okay, cool.
2: And so we'll be over there with them.
0: Okay.
1: No, you can't go wrong with the food.
0: You can't go wrong with the food?
1: No, especially not when Bell is there.
0: Well, see, here's a quick question, then we're going to the music.
1: Mm-hmm.
0: If you go down to the fellowship hall or over to it or whatever,
1: mm-hmm.
0: after you finish eating, does that thing happen?
1: You know what? David's mom said to me yesterday after I ate.
0: Right.
1: She said, you need to get up. I said, why?
0: It slid up on you.
1: Yes.
0: Okay.
1: Because I had leaned back and put my hands across
0: hold
1: my
0: on.
1: Stomach.
0: You did, wait a minute, hold up.
1: Yeah, man.
0: You were just kind of like.
1: I was there.
0: You.
1: I just leaned back and put my hands across my stomach.
0: No, don't
1: she
0: lean
1: said,
0: back.
1: You need to get up.
0: Because she already knew.
1: She already knew snoring was next.
0: Because once, have you ever been laying in the bed, either of you laying in the bed and you heard yourself snore?
2: Yeah.
0: Yeah. You never heard yourself snore?
1: I didn't know I snored.
0: It slide up on you. You be laying there.
1: Oh.
0: Yeah. It happens to me if I lay on my back.
1: Oh, okay.
0: Now, my wife, she's very abusive. She reach over and bump me. She don't hit me. Mm-hmm. But she bumped me. She said, turn over.
1: All right.
0: And so, yeah.
1: So anyway. She's used to the snoring.
0: Yeah, I mean, after 105 years, you know, it just kind of is what it is. So I let her go to sleep first.
1: Oh, okay.
0: Because if I go to bed first, she said, I keep her up until 2 or 3 o'clock.
1: Y'all need one of those sleep number beds that'll raise you up.
0: Okay.
1: Stop you from snoring.
0: Okay.
1: Yeah.
0: Mrs. Sister said we need a sleep number bed. So mm-hmm. that's what we're going to do for our anniversary.
1: Okay.
2: The way they call us, Mrs. said, tell Sister Glenn purchase one. I take it.
0: When David just finished singing, he supplies
1: all your needs. That's right.
2: That's right. He didn't say who could.
0: And look up, sister be there, sent it over to the house. And you know what I say? Thank you.
2: You know what? Let's get my birthday shout outs out the way. Yeah, that's what we'll do.
0: Come on, Miss K.
2: Mr. Will Lynch. We'd like to say happy birthday to him. Janora Winkler, brother Arthur Love. And he said he's doing fine. Ann and Anthony Bennett, they're twins. Pastor Elsie Phillips and Paula Crampton and the late Robert Wilson.
0: Happy like birthday, happy birthday.
2: Happy birthday.
0: And our engineer's birthday was last week sometime.
2: Oh, yeah.
0: Friday.
2: We almost missed Carlos last week until First Lady called him. But happy birthday again, Carlos.
0: Yeah, happy birthday, little boy. Yeah, so we're going to be at the house. Just sitting down doing absolutely nothing today. So a Sunday, we don't have afternoon service.
1: Mm-hmm.
0: So we're going to the house and sit down and do nothing. And you know what I'm going to do?
1: Mm-hmm.
0: I'm going to wait to be served. Yeah.
2: Right.
0: Y'all ain't hearing me. I'm going to wait to be served.
1: Mm-hmm.
2: We heard you. It'll probably be Tuesday.
0: Huh?
2: You probably end up with it Tuesday.
0: That's about the size of it. We got some more good quartet music.
1: Mm-hmm.
0: Who's getting ready to sing for us?
1: We got the Williams sisters, and the name of this song is Power in the House.
0: Sing y'all.

0: You know who they are?
1: The Williams
0: women. Sisters.
1: Are they the sisters to the brothers?
0: Nope.
1: I'm not the Williams brothers, the Williams singers?
0: No.
1: Wait a minute. The Williams brothers, Williams singers, Williams sisters. No, I don't know.
0: They're the ones that sang Jesus will pick you up. Jesus will pick you up if you have to reach way down.
1: Oh, okay.
0: That's the same group.
1: What part of the country are they from?
0: I think they're from Philadelphia.
1: Okay. Okay, Brother Jasper. Oh, I'm local today. Okay. Brother Jasper would be down 301 17.
0: Oh, he's everywhere.
1: Across the bridge. He said, no, Bishop, I'm local today. Bless you, man. Thank you for chiming in. All right, we're just listening to the Williams sisters, and we got some more good quartet coming up. Here it is. Darrell McFadden and the Disciples, they get ready to sing for us. You know what they're going to sing? He's here. Sing, y'all.

0: Good morning, good morning. What a joy it is to be here live in the studio. 1010 WOLB is me, Miss K, and Sister Anderson. Who do we have on the line?
1: You have Brother Leon Bailey from All Saints Church on Lock Raven Boulevard, 4215, Pastor Bernard Barber. Come see us. The service starts at 8:30. Love to have you. All are welcome. Thank you very much for the shout-out.
0: Bless you, my friend. Take good care there.
1: Yes, sir.

0: Good morning, what a joy it is. Me, Miss K, Sister Anderson, of course, is Early Morning Gospel Church. Shout out, who we talking to?
1: Morning.
0: Good morning, how are you?
1: I'm fine, this is Pastor Black.
0: Hey, Doc, how's it going, man?
1: Man, it's going good. My sister went home to be with the Lord.
2: Oh, wow.
1: So I just wanted to call and let you know.
0: Okay, man, our prayers with you.
1: Thank you, sir. Shout out to New Life Evangelical Baptist Church, Dr. Milton Williams, pastor.
0: All right, bless you, man. Give your pastor our regards and your family. From Early Morning Gospel family, our prayers and condolences go out to you, my friend.
1: Thank you, sir.
0: Bless you, man.
1: Have a wonderful day.
0: You too. All right, now.
1: All right.

0: Good morning, good morning. What a joy it is to be here. Sister Sandra Anderson, Miss K, and the Bishop Church Shoutouts, Early Morning Gospel. Who are we talking to?
1: Hey, this is Sister Leola Green from the New Ebony Gospel Singers.
0: We were just talking about you.
1: Shout out from my church.
0: What church are you going to, sis?
1: I go to the Love of God Church, 3216 West Baltimore Street. Dr. Ruby Ferguson is my pastor.
0: Awesome.
1: And
0: awesome.
1: Also, I want to let you all know I'm still here in the hospital, but I will be there on the anniversary. I will be there.
2: All right.
0: She said, I'll be there.
1: Amen. I will be there.
3: They may have to turn down, but she's going to be there.
2: Look, name it and claim it.
0: That's right. Oh, man. Look forward to seeing you, sis.
1: I love you both. Thank you.
0: God bless you. Love you. Yes, sir. In the background, we're listening to the Shepherd Voices. Come along. Sing y'all.

0: She's trying to fill up a motor coach.
1: She's trying to fill up a motor coach.
0: Hey, come on, come on.
1: Mary J. B. Daughter. I tell you, I think the last time they were here, they had a bus,
0: mm-hmm.
1: if I'm not mistaken. So, yeah, we thank God for them coming down. Yes, what a joy it is, what a joy it is. We thank God for you, you and you. But we got some more good quartet music.
0: These guys are going to be in town for the Ebonies. They're going to be right here in our city on October the 25th.
1: Who is it?
0: We're getting ready to hear from none other than the Soul Messengers. And the name of this song is Pass Me Not.
1: Sing y'all.

0: Sister Sandra Anderson. Who are we talking to for early morning church shout-outs?
1: You talking to Elder Juanita Sutton.
0: Who that lady?
1: You know who that is. Who that lady? Who that lady over there?
0: Oh, my. Bless you, sis.
1: The Holy Ghost.
0: All right.
1: Yeah,
0: she
1: y'all know
0: Ghost.
1: What lady this is.
0: Absolutely. How you doing?
1: All right. Yeah, I just want to shout out my church, Victorious Ministries International, Pastor Tony Smith, prophet, teacher, preacher. All of that.
0: Awesome.
1: We thank God for him because God has anointed him to do the work of the Lord.
0: Absolutely.
1: And I thank God for him, 4617 York Road. We have one special service today, and that's at 10:30.
0: Okay.
1: One special prophetic service today at 10:30. Stop by and see us if you want to and hear what thus saith the Lord. 4617 York Road.

0: Yes, sir. What a joy it is. What a joy it is. Sister Anderson.
1: Yes.
0: Yes, ma'am. Come on, talk to us.
1: I'm just saying. Keep that date in mind.
0: Keep the date in mind.
1: Yeah. October the 25th will be the anniversary of the Ebony's.
0: October 25th, the Ebony's. October 25th, I'll be in Hampton, Virginia. October 25th, Brother Larry Goodwin.
1: Mm-hmm.
0: Save the date. November the 1st, Early Morning Gospel. Save the date. May 1st, Early Morning Gospel. We're doing some great things, and it's getting bigger and bigger and bigger. And next Sunday, we look forward to the church shout out. We look forward to you, and you. Sister, y'all heading over to the program today. So mm-hmm. Our prayers is with everybody. Traveling mercies, stay as dry and as cool as you can. Miss Kay.
1: Yeah. She's been a whole little world over in that corner.
2: I was trying to find that information about
1: Big Daddy. I know. Okay. We'll have it next Sunday.
0: Yeah, we'll have it next Sunday. We're on the way into the holidays, but thank God for you. All right, what's the song we get ready to play right now?
1: We're going to leave out on none other than Brother Lee Williams and the Spiritual QCs, and they're going to do that today. 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
12: And I have tears in my eyes, Rev, because this is a narrative that this generation, they need to know and they need to hear that a black man who's lived the history of the entire civil rights movement, to everyone who was assassinated, to everyone who joined in March, to every individual who never seen the fact that we got the right to vote because they became strange fruit. 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

0: in a white neighborhood in Brooklyn. I got stabbed leading one of those marches.
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0: It's Tuesday, October the 6th. Do you know what time it is? It's Al Sharpton's time. And for the next 3 hours, it's time to put aside all pretenses, deception, denial, or fronting. The time has come to keep it real on Keeping It Real with Reverend Al Sharpton. A very good afternoon to you all across the country. And good morning to our West Coast listeners. Welcome to those listening on Sirius XM, Channel 126, The Urban View. And, of course, we are glad to be with you. I was out yesterday. I want to thank Dominique Sharpton for sitting in for me. My oldest daughter always does a great job. You can call in and join the conversation. It's Tell It Tuesday. I see Mayor Rodney Jones is already on the message board. If you don't want to call in, you can call in. You can go on the message board, and he's saying good morning on the message board. I see Joseph Nimley saying, hi, Reverend. Thanks for keeping it real. I'm watching from Monrovia, Liberia. Well, I'm glad you're watching, Joseph. I met with the president of Nigeria when he was here a week before last, and there are going to be some things. Monrovia, Liberia, I'm sorry. That's what I meant. I've been with the president of Liberia. It's on my Instagram page. The president of Liberia and I had a great talk, members of his team. I'm coming to Liberia, hopefully, before the year is out. We're working on that. Pamela Edgar, I see you said you already voted. I was in Chicago yesterday. The reason I was not on the show, I was on the fourth wing of our National Voter Brigade Tour and AI Frequency classes, and I went and did spoke at the AKA building there in Chicago. Our fearless, courageous chapter leader was leading the way, Maureen Forte, and I was honored to be there with the AKA Rama Foundation and Community Service Center out there on South Ingleside Avenue in Chicago, and spent most of the day there between the AI fluency. We're not into, we think AI has to be regulated. We think the power plants need to work with local communities, but that's not what this is about. We're trying to make our people literate, fluent in AI, and I've challenged AI companies to do with us what they've done with the American Federation of Teachers, put up the resources so the people can be hired that will teach us that. And so far, one company has stepped up with us. The others, we hope, will come in. But either way, I'm starting with the one, because AI is taking over, and we are not fluent in it. And, of course, the importance of this election, which is why we're building city by city. And like I said, this was the fourth one since the march that we are starting these voter brigades. And you need to be a part of it. And I want to thank all for that. I see on the message board, Doll 76 says Karen Bass and her team came up to church at Messiah Missionary Baptist Church in L.A. Well, that's good. Anybody that is running for office, particularly running for re-election, ought to be about going to church and churches. I see the mayor says, Rodney Jones says, what leader would talk about allowing another country to bomb cities in their own country. Abomination. Now, what are you talking about? I saw this earlier this morning. Trump spoke, I believe it was Nebraska yesterday, and said some about he didn't care if some cities were bombed, and he mentioned L.A. and San Diego. I believe those were the two. Whichever he named, he definitely mentioned L.A. I mean, I want y'all to stop a minute. Put your politics aside. And think about how sick that is for the president of any country to joke about it would be all right if they, a foreign power, wiped out two cities that he's the president over. I don't know what this man has got to do for some of the Republicans to have enough backbone in the Senate and in the Congress to stand up and say enough is enough. And San Diego is not even a blue city. San Diego is pretty red, or at least purple. Imagine you want to see how egregious it is. Imagine if Barack Obama had said that about some red state city. There would be impeachment hearings called right now. But he can say this about Los Angeles and San Diego, and it's almost like we've become immune to it. Well, Trump will be Trump. Well, if a serial criminal does an act, you don't just say, well, that's just who they are. They are held accountable for it. I don't care how much he does it. Wrong is wrong is wrong and need to be dealt with. That is unheard of. But it will be excused. He will get away with it. If we are not at the polls or doing early voting, to send the world a signal that we have not all lost our minds. Let me tell you, the Republicans are spending crazy money to try and buy this election, thinking that they can overwhelm us with commercials and ads. Since September, they booked more than $700 million since September, this last month. They booked over $700 million in congressional advertising compared to $430 million by the Democrats. So the GOP's advantage is especially large in Senate races, where Republicans count for nearly 70% of the ads being bought. The biggest battleground state for GOP spending is Texas, where they poured $150 million in new advertisement in the Texas Senate race to support Ken Paxton against James Tallarico. So the real question is, the way now you deal with politics in this country is just do whatever you want, violate the people, violate their affordability, just pick up people because of the color of their skin and send them to countries that they don't even come from. You can do all of that. Cause a war when you claim there be nothing but peace while you're in. Don't matter what I said, don't matter what I promised. And on top of that, the inflation has caused it challenging to almost unimaginable for you to maintain an affordable lifestyle while I am building a ballroom. and while I'm enjoying a new billion-dollar plane. But you are too uninformed or stupid, one or the other or both, to even calculate all that, because I'm just going to spend millions and put it on social media and on TV, and I'm going to overwhelm you because you don't have any solid sense. You don't have any grounded So if I sell it to you like a product, you'll buy and you'll vote for my guy. That's what they're trying to do. Question is, are we going to allow it? Let's take a break. 1-877-532-5797. 1-877-532-5797. Is tell it all Tuesday. Shopton, keeping it real. Be right back.
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2: It's Sybil Wilkes with what we need to know. Technology executives from OpenAI, Meta, Anthropic, and Google faced sharp questioning during a New York City Council hearing Monday regarding artificial intelligence safety. Industry leaders acknowledge they cannot guarantee AI systems will strictly follow safety guardrails or accept direct legal liability for potential commercial harms. The high-stakes hearing followed the formal introduction of 10 municipal bills regulating artificial intelligence in New York City, while formal tech researchers warned that rapidly advancing superintelligence could eventually become impossible for human operators to control. President Trump traveled to Deep Red, Nebraska to headline a major campaign rally supporting incumbent Senator Pete Ricketts in Grand Island. Addressing enthusiastic supporters less than 30 days before the election day, the president urged voters to maintain Republican congressional control, warning that relinquishing power to Democrats would bring disastrous economic consequences during what he called one of the most critical midterm elections in American history. Social tensions escalated outside the Seat Greek Stadium in Bridgeview, Illinois, as aggressive clashes erupted during the annual Palestine Fest. Local law enforcement officers and eventgoers sustained minor injuries after a counter-protest led by far-right activist Jake Lang disrupted the cultural gathering. While violent scuffles occurred outside the facility gates, festival attendees inside peacefully celebrated Palestinian music, culinary traditions, and heritage. The World Health Organization reports global life expectancy has nearly recovered to pre-pandemic levels. Official data shows average human life expectancy reached 73.3 years in 2023, just shy of the 73.4-year mark recorded in 2019. To subscribe to my free daily newsletter, please visit SybilWilkes.com. For all the News 24/7, go to News1.com. I'm Sybil Wilkes. Be informed. Be empowered.
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0: 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Peace!
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0: being in a white neighborhood in Brooklyn, I got stabbed leading one of those marches.
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0: It's Tuesday, October the 6th. Do you know what time it is? It's Al Sharpton's time. And for the next 3 hours, it's time to put aside all pretenses, deception, denial, or fronting. The time has come to keep it real on Keeping It Real with Reverend Al Sharpton. A very good afternoon to you all across the country. And good morning to our West Coast listeners. Welcome to those listening on Sirius XM, Channel 126, The Urban View. And, of course, we are glad to be with you. I was out yesterday. I want to thank Dominique Sharpton for sitting in for me. My oldest daughter always does a great job. You can call in and join the conversation. It's Tell It Tuesday. I see Mayor Rodney Jones is already on the message board. If you don't want to call in, you can call in. You can go on the message board, and he's saying good morning on the message board. I see Joseph Nimley saying, hi, Reverend. Thanks for keeping it real. I'm watching from Monrovia, Liberia. Well, I'm glad you're watching, Joseph. I met with the president of Nigeria when he was here a week before last, and there are going to be some things. Monrovia, Liberia, I'm sorry. That's what I meant. I've been with the president of Liberia. It's on my Instagram page. The president of Liberia and I had a great talk, members of his team. I'm coming to Liberia, hopefully, before the year is out. We're working on that. Pamela Edgar, I see you said you already voted. I was in Chicago yesterday. The reason I was not on the show, I was on the fourth wing of our National Voter Brigade Tour and AI frequency classes. And I went and did, spoke at the AKA building there in Chicago. Our fearless, courageous chapter leader was leading the way, Maureen Forte. And I was honored to be there with the AKA Rama Foundation and Community Service Center out there on South Ingleside Avenue in Chicago, and spent most of the day there between the AI fluency. We're not into we think AI has to be regulated. We think the power plants need to work with local communities, but that's not what this is about. We're trying to make our people literate, fluent in AI, and I've challenged AI companies to do with us what they've done with the American Federation of Teachers, put up the resources so the people can be hired that will teach us that. And so far, one company has stepped up with us. The others, we hope, will come in. But either way, I'm starting with the one, because AI is taking over, and we are not fluent in it. And, of course, the importance of this election, which is why we're building city by city. And like I said, this was the fourth one since the march that we are starting these voter brigades. And you need to be a part of it. And I want to thank all for that. I see on the message board, Doll 76 says Karen Bass and her team came up to church at Messiah Missionary Baptist Church in L.A. Well, that's good. Anybody that is running for office, particularly running for re-election, ought to be about going to church and churches. I see the mayor says, Rodney Jones says, what leader would talk about allowing another country to bomb cities in their own country. Abomination. Now, what he's talking about, I saw this earlier this morning. Trump spoke, I believe it was Nebraska yesterday, and said some about he didn't care if some cities were bombed, and he mentioned L.A. and San Diego. I believe those were the two. Whichever he named, he definitely mentioned L.A. I mean, I want y'all to stop a minute. Put your politics aside and think about how sick that is for the president of any country to joke about it would be all right if they, a foreign power, wiped out two cities that he's the president over. I don't know what this man has got to do for the some of the Republicans to have enough backbone in the Senate and in the Congress to stand up and say enough is enough. And San Diego is not even a blue city. San Diego is pretty red, or at least purple. Imagine you want to see how egregious it is. Imagine if Barack Obama had said that about some red state city. There would be impeachment hearings called right now. But he can say this about Los Angeles and San Diego, and it's almost like we've become immune to it. Well, Trump will be Trump. Well, if a serial criminal does an act, you don't just say, well, that's just who they are. They are held accountable for it. I don't care how much he does it. Wrong is wrong is wrong and need to be dealt with. That is unheard of. But it will be excused. He will get away with it. If we are not at the polls or doing early voting, to send the world a signal that we have not all lost our minds. Let me tell you, the Republicans are spending crazy money to try and buy this election, thinking that they can overwhelm us with commercials and ads. Since September, they booked more than $700 million. Since September, this last month, they booked over $700 million in congressional advertising, compared to $430 million by the Democrats. So the GOP's advantage is especially large in Senate races, where Republicans count for nearly 70% of the ads being bought. The biggest battleground state for GOP spending is Texas, where they poured $150 million in new advertisement in the Texas Senate race to support Ken Paxton against James Tallarico. So the real question is the way now you deal with politics in this country is just do whatever you want, violate the people, violate their affordability, just pick up people because of the color of their skin and send them to countries that they don't even come from. You can do all of that. Cause a war when you claim there be nothing but peace while you're in. Don't matter what I said, don't matter what I promised. And on top of that, the inflation has caused it challenging to almost unimaginable for you to maintain an affordable lifestyle while I am building a ballroom. and while I'm enjoying a new billion-dollar plane. But you are too uninformed or stupid, one or the other or both, to even calculate all that, because I'm just going to spend millions and put it on social media and on TV, and I'm going to overwhelm you because you don't have any solid sense. You don't have any grounded So if I sell it to you like a product, you'll buy and you'll vote for my guy. That's what they're trying to do. Question is, are we going to allow it? Let's take a break. 1-877-532-5797. 1-877-532-5797. Just tell it all Tuesday. Shopton, keeping it real. Be right back.
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2: It's Sybil Wilkes with what we need to know. Technology executives from OpenAI, Meta, Anthropic, and Google faced sharp questioning during a New York City Council hearing Monday regarding artificial intelligence safety. Industry leaders acknowledge they cannot guarantee AI systems will strictly follow safety guardrails or accept direct legal liability for potential commercial harms. The high-stakes hearing followed the formal introduction of 10 municipal bills regulating artificial intelligence in New York City, while formal tech researchers warned that rapidly advancing superintelligence could eventually become impossible for human operators to control. President Trump traveled to Deep Red, Nebraska to headline a major campaign rally supporting incumbent Senator Pete Ricketts in Grand Island. Addressing enthusiastic supporters less than 30 days before the election day, the president urged voters to maintain Republican congressional control, warning that relinquishing power to Democrats would bring disastrous economic consequences during what he called one of the most critical midterm elections in American history. Social tensions escalated outside the Seat Greek Stadium in Bridgeview, Illinois, as aggressive clashes erupted during the annual Palestine Fest. Local law enforcement officers and eventgoers sustained minor injuries after a counter-protest led by far-right activist Jake Lang disrupted the cultural gathering. While violent scuffles occurred outside the facility gates, festival attendees inside peacefully celebrated Palestinian music, culinary traditions, and heritage. The World Health Organization reports global life expectancy has nearly recovered to pre-pandemic levels. Official data shows average human life expectancy reached 73.3 years in 2023, just shy of the 73.4-year mark recorded in 2019. To subscribe to my free daily newsletter, please visit SybilWilkes.com. For all the news 24/7, go to News1.com. I'm Sybil Wilkes. Be informed. Be empowered.
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it real. I am your host, Reverend Al Sharpton. It's Tell It All Tuesday, and we're taking your calls at 1-877-532-5797. 1-877-532-5797. And I see Manuel Murphy is on our message board at nationalactionnetwork.net. Manuel said, "Hey there, Rev, you were so sharp on your birthday, I was afraid you would cut yourself. Hello, loyal listeners." Well, thank you. I try not to embarrass y'all with dress. And Paulette Stinnett said, "Looking sharp, Mr. Sharpton, blessing." You know, it's interesting because somebody asked me at the airport O'Hare in Chicago yesterday, said, "Did I lose all of the weight and get a new wardrobe because I had a TV show?" I said, "No. I had already started dieting and lost the weight and was halfway there when they gave me the TV show." And so I always took it as God was in the plan, was getting me ready before I knew what he was getting me ready for. And I bought a lot of new clothes and a new wardrobe because I lost the weight and couldn't wear the old clothes that I was wearing when I was 280, 290, 300, 2 pounds. My shoulders was down to my elbows on them suits. So I got healthier and better dressed, just for your information. Let me say, though, as we go through these issues today, I started because I want us to be real clear on the kind of money they're spending to try and spend the minds of the people in this election. And I think that they have reason for concern because the polls are saying that the Democrats are winning a noticeable share of Republican voters. The New York Times Siena poll shows 9 to 16% of likely Republican voters are backing Democratic Senate candidates in Alaska, Iowa, Kansas, Ohio, and Texas. There's a 9 to 16% of the Republican likely voters are saying they're going to vote Democrat. CNN review found Democrats averaging at least 9% of the GOP vote in 7 of the 10 biggest Senate races. Now, the crossover comes as Trump has never had worse poll numbers with his base as he does heading into this election. Kansas. They've taken money now to North Carolina and put it in Kansas. Kansas shows that Democrat Adam Hamilton, who's a pastor,

Democrat preacher, biggest Methodist church in the country, tied in the polls. Even though Kansas went for Trump by 16 points just year before last. Now it's tied. It is unbelievable to them. And they think they can pay their way out of it. And on top of that, this president making comments like I started with about Los Angeles and San Diego, saying that Iran could potentially take out American cities. But if they, you know, if they would take out Los Angeles and San Diego, it'd be, the inference is that would be all right. I mean, how do you even joke about something like that? If that was a joke. So we're in, as I've saying, as I tour, we're in uncharted territory. Yes, we've had presidents before that were conservative. Yes, we have about, I don't know how many presidents that have been bigots. But we've never had a blatant corrupt president where they're cutting literally billions of dollars on crypto. Literally building ballrooms to their own edification. Literally talking about it's all right if, you know, people, you know, I don't know how troubled I'd be if they bombed two cities because I think they vote against me. I mean, we never had standards like that. Never had a president that had been convicted of 34 felonies. A convicted criminal. Convicted of sexual misconduct by a civil court. Both in New York, his hometown, by their constituents. But all of that won't matter if you don't vote. Whether you vote early or vote on election day, you have to vote. I mean, I see you, Angelia Figtree says, checking in from Long Island, New York, Republicans have no class and King Orange is worthless for making that statement about California. Voting October 24. All right. That's the answer. That is the answer. I see Joanne Kemp says, unbelievable that this country lets this nitwit do and say anything he wants with no recourse. I'm with you, Joanne. I'm with you that it is unbelievable, and I'm with you that he's a nitwit. I mean, it is unreal. I couldn't imagine that the Congress and the Senate would let anybody else get away with this. Yet he is. I mean, Republicans that are in his party ought to be lined up denouncing that. San Diego and Los Angeles, I don't care where it was, for the president to say that shows you the insensitivity. And if he says this in public at a public rally, you can imagine what he's saying in private and what he really feels. What's the expression? Tell me how you really feel. If that's how you feel in private, I can only imagine what he really feels. But I told y'all in 2016 and 17 when he was running the first time, this man is a narcissist, a bigot, and totally insensitive to anything but himself, which is the ultimate narcissist. All right, let me take a break. We're coming back. I'm opening up the phones and the message board. For real, this is Tell It, Tell It, Tell It All Tuesday. Weigh in. I want you to weigh in like Tanya Stovall. Says, absolutely crazy, Reverend Sharpton, to know all about Trump and the fools who voted for this corrupt con man,
to be president. No

0: doubt about it, Tanya. Let's take my break. Be right back. Keeping it real. Shopton. Tell it all to.
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0: Keep it real. I am your host, Reverend Al Shopton. It's Tell It All Tuesday, and we're taking your calls at 1-877-532-5797. 1-877-532-5797. And I see Manuel Murphy is on our message board at nationalactionnetwork.net. Manuel said, "Hey there, Rev, you were so sharp on your birthday, I was afraid you would cut yourself." Hello, loyal listeners. Well, thank you. I try not to embarrass y'all where dressed. And Paulette Stinnett said, "Looking sharp, Mr. Shopton, blessing." You know, it's interesting because somebody asked me at the airport O'Hare in Chicago yesterday, said, "Did I lose all of the weight and get a new wardrobe because I had a TV show?" I said, "No. I had already started dieting and lost the weight and was halfway there when they gave me the TV show." And so I always took it as God was in the plan, was getting me ready before I knew what he was getting me ready for. And I bought a lot of new clothes and a new wardrobe because I lost the weight and couldn't wear the old clothes that I was wearing when I was 280, 290, 300, 2 pounds. My shoulders was down to my elbows on them suits. So I got healthier and better dressed, just for your information. Let me also say, though, as we go through these issues today, I started because I want us to be real clear on the kind of money they're spending to try and spend the minds of the people in this election. And I think that they have reason for concern because the polls are saying that the Democrats are winning a noticeable share of Republican voters. The New York Times Siena poll shows 9 to 16% of likely Republican voters are backing Democratic Senate candidates in Alaska, Iowa, Kansas, Ohio, and Texas. There's a 9 to 16% of the Republican likely voters are saying they're going to vote Democrat. CNN's review found Democrats averaging at least 9% of the GOP vote in 7 of the 10 biggest Senate races. Now, the crossover comes as Trump has never had worse poll numbers with his base as he does heading into this election. Kansas. They've taken money now to North Carolina and put it in Kansas. Kansas shows that Democrat Adam Hamilton, who's a pastor, pastors the largest Methodist church in the country. He is tied with the Republican Senator Roger Marshall, 45-45 in Kansas. Total Red State, a Democrat preacher, biggest Methodist church in the country, tied in the polls. Even though Kansas went for Trump by 16 points just year before last. Now it's tied. It is unbelievable to them. And they think they can pay their way out of it. And on top of that, this president making comments like I started with about Los Angeles and San Diego, saying that Iran could potentially take out American cities. But if they, you know, if they would take out Los Angeles and San Diego, the inference is that would be all right. I mean, how do you even joke about something like that? If that was a joke. So we're in, as I've saying as I tour, we're in uncharted territory. Yes, we've had presidents before that were conservative. Yes, we have about, I don't know how many presidents that have been bigots. But we've never had a blatant corrupt president where they're cutting literally billions of dollars on crypto. Literally building ballrooms to their own edification. Literally talking about it's all right if, you know, people, you know, I don't know how troubled I'd be if they bombed two cities because I think they voted against me. I mean, we've never had standards like this. Never had a president that had been convicted of 34 felonies. A convicted criminal. Convicted of sexual misconduct by a civil court. Both in New York, his hometown, by their constituents. But all of that won't matter if you don't vote. Whether you vote early or vote on election day. You have to vote. I mean, I see Angelia Figtree says, checking in from Long Island, New York. Republicans have no class, and King Orange is worthless for making that statement about California voting October 24. All right. That's the answer. That is the answer. I see Joanne Kemp says, unbelievable that this country lets this nitwit do and say anything he wants with no recourse. I'm with you, Joanne. I'm with you that it is unbelievable, and I'm with you that he's a nitwit. I mean, it is unreal. I couldn't imagine that the Congress and the Senate would let anybody else get away with this. Yet he is. I mean, Republicans that are in his party ought to be lined up denouncing that. San Diego and Los Angeles. I don't care where it was. For the president to say that shows you the insensitivity. And if he says this in public at a public rally, you can imagine what he's saying in private and what he really feels. What's the expression? Tell me how you really feel. If that's how you feel in private, I can only imagine what he really feels. But I told y'all in 2016 and 17 when he was running the first time, this man is a narcissist, a bigot, and totally insensitive to anything but himself, which is the ultimate narcissist. All right, let me take a break. We're coming back. I'm opening up the phones and the message board. For real, this is Tell It, Tell It, Tell It All Tuesday. Weigh in. I want you to weigh in like Tanya Stovall. It's absolutely crazy, Reverend Sharpton, to know all about Trump and the fools who voted for this corrupt con man, this corrupt con man to be president. No doubt about it, Tanya. Let's take my break. Be right back. Keeping it real. Sharpton, Tell It All too.
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1: Teddy Riley, T.I., Keith Sweat, Eric Benet, Brat, King George, Yale Hughley, and more. And you know we're taking over Bimini for a huge barbecue beach party with Wyclef Jean, hosted by Anthony Anderson and Cedric the Entertainer, powered by AC Barbecue.

Keeping it real. I'm your host, Reverend Al Sharpton, and we're back. 1-877-532-5797. And let me say, I want to sadly announce the passing of my dear friend and brother, Freddie Jackson, the singer, entertainer. Many of you remember his songs down through the years. And I knew Freddie since the 80s. And when he had a number one record or no record, he'd come to rallies. He'd sing at our events. He would call and just check on me. He's that kind of guy. And he'd been ill the last couple of years, but I still was not prepared for his passing. 70 years old, a great soul, a great entertainer. May he rest in peace, my friend and brother, Freddie Jackson. And I'm sure we'll be getting more details as time goes by, but this was just announced this morning. Let me say by way of announcements, don't forget every Saturday and Sunday, 5 p.m. Eastern Time, watch Politics Nation with Al Sharpton. And I want to thank you all that supported us this weekend. Both nights, we had a big audience than CNN, and Sunday night, bigger than CNN and Fox, which is what keeps you on the air when advertisers all say, wait a minute, people, whether I agree with them or not, don't particularly like Sharpton, but they're watching. And I'm going to support. I got to put my ads on there because I'm going to support where people are. That's what I think it's interesting that people are not cognizant of the fact that if you support something, that is where people advertise. They go by the consumer dollar. That's why one lady told me she turned every TV in her house help with the ratings because she understand the business side. I understand what I need to program. Like this weekend, I had on the Sherrod Brown from Ohio, asking him about what's going on with them talking about eating Haitians eat dogs and racial quotas. And I had on all the other candidates. Every week I'm having on the major candidates in each one of these cities and states. So you can hear, and I ask about the questions about diversity, about black folk, how it affects us differently. Unemployment numbers came out. We're double white unemployment. I asked that to these officials because I am there for that. All I'm asking you to do is be there and get all your friends to watch it. And I was glad in Chicago and earlier last week in Cleveland and as I travel Washington, Houston, all since the march, people have been stopping me everywhere. I watch you every weekend. We'll keep watching. Saturdays and Sundays, live at 5 p.m. Eastern Time on MS Now. And you that are in the New York, New Jersey, Connecticut area, meet me or beat me to the Saturday Action Rally. And boy, did we have one Saturday. It happened to be my birthday. So we combined the rally with my birthday. A lot of the New York officials were there. Governor Hochul came and made a statement about me for my birthday, who's governor of New York. For you around the country may not know, the mayor of New York, Zoran Mondani, was there and spoke, many of our leading ministers. And I was really blessed on my birthday. And as I told them, I'll repeat it here, I'm 72, but far from through. And I feel good. You know, people half my age don't work out like I do. So if you decide to take care of yourself, it'll be a blessing. And I thank all of you that sent in a card or sent in a word or just text the show. I don't take that for granted. But Saturday Action Rally, I'll be there this Saturday before I go to Tallahassee. I'm continuing the tour. I'll be in Tallahassee, Florida, Sunday,
during our, I'm going to preach for Reverend R.B. Holmes's, I believe it was his 41st anniversary. Great pastor, great leader. And I'm coming. He said, Reverend, I said, no, I'm coming. I don't care what I have to do. I'll be there. And I'll be there at the church with him for his anniversary on Sunday morning. And then we're doing the political rally and the AI fluency there in Tallahassee on this Sunday. But and I'll do Politics Nation from New York on Saturday evening, jump on the plane, and I'll do it from Tallahassee Sunday after we have our service. So stay tuned with us. Stay with us. Be at the rally Saturday. I'll be at the Saturday Action Rally in New York. I'm not going to Tallahassee until Saturday night after the show. Be there. We got work to do on this election and work to do on this election.

0: getting our people ready around the country with early voting. All right, let's go to the phones and to the message board, 1-877-532-5797, 1-877-532-5797. Let me start in Philadelphia, Brother Jacob, W-U-R-D, the word, Brother Jacob.
1: Hey, peace be unto you, Reverend Al Sharpton, and your global family, man. Look, we missed you yesterday, but let me tell you, I talked to Princess Dominique Sharpton,
0: yeah,
1: and she be keeping it real, man. I'm telling you,
0: it don't lose
1: a beat, man. I'm sorry to say, Rev, we love you, but be darned if you ain't clones your daughter in to pick that banner and move it just like you be moving it, you know. And let me say, anytime I'm proud of her, Rev, I already know about you. You probably proud of her 100 squared. So
0: no doubt about it. I'm hugely proud. I can't even find a word how proud I am of Dominique and Ashley. Ashley heads our huddle, founded it, got these young people that are now running it, and they did a tremendous thing last night on social media and live from the House of Justice on Nolan Wells. I mean, I couldn't be more proud watching them. They didn't even know I was going to watch what they did on Nolan Wells and dealt with a lot of young people around the country. And Ashley's creation is that, and Dominique is an artist herself, invests herself, and handles media well. So I'm proud of my daughters.
1: Yes, sir. You know, I heard them promoing that yesterday before the show was over. But, you know, my prayers go out to Brother Jackson's family, man. I was around him when we did some sessions, McFadden and Whitehead. We was in New York doing some sessions with Melba Moore. And Melba Moore and her husband managed Freddie Jackson, you know.
0: Charles Huggins. And Melba owned the company that managed Freddie and managed Melba. Hush Productions was the name of it. Hush Productions.
1: Yes. That's exactly right. Yeah, but we was there, and that's when I was around him. And then right after that, he blew up, man. They had something good, and he gave us, God rest his soul, some good music that we can still listen to. But, you know, coming from that music thing, I think I told you about a week ago, Harold Melvin and the Blue Notes had the tune, If You Don't Know Me By Now. Right?
0: Mm.
1: Now, if we don't know this president by now, and I'm going to tell you something, I hope that Iran is stupid enough to take him up on that thing like Russia did when he invited them to hack Hillary's email, and the next day they did it, you know. So I know Iran ain't that stupid, that because he gave the invite. And they would call that, it's so pitiful, because from the vice president on down, they'll try to call it fake news. Y'all can hear that. He didn't really mean that. Because, you know, they're going to spin it to be something positive, and Ray Charles could see the man is a lunatic, like somebody. I guess, you know, it was a big full moon last night. He should have came out and blamed it on the moon. You remember how the one say, I blamed the devil made me do it?
0: Yeah.
1: He should have said the moon made him say that, and he should take it back. But anyway, that goes to show, I've never heard a president say anything close to that. That's why we, the people, Rev, got to get out and make this government take it back to where if a president or a leader said something close to that, they would be impeached and removed from office. And they should be tripping over one another to either impeach and remove him or the 25th Amendment. And he got nerve to ask us, Rev, to sell our souls for $5,000. If the House and the Senate, and you know that's a lie, but
0: right.
1: For five, I guess that's 30 pieces of silver, you know, the dollar. So how dare him, Rev? Have you ever heard of such stuff, Rev?
0: Never. And the fact that it is not even being attacked by the Republicans, they're co-signing, but they're silenced. I've never heard of this in my – I never could imagine that people would be this low down.
1: Rev, we going to keep working and praying, and I reckon we going to hear from heaven, huh?
0: If my people call by my name would humble themselves and pray and seek my face, then you seek your face, not the face of the president on the $2 bill, whatever he's trying to do. Then you will hear from heaven. I'll heal the land. But my people hear my voice. You got to show them you hear his voice. Then he will heal the land. And he's going to use us to heal it too. Thank you for your call. Always good to hear you. Kick off for us, Brother Jacob. Let's take a break. Be right back. Keeping it real. Keeping it real. Keeping it real. Shout.

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1: It's Sybil Wilkes with what we need to know. President Trump announced the United States is prepared to offer medical assistance to Russia following reports that a research worker possibly died from exposure to the plague. Russian health officials initially stated a female worker at an anti-plague research institute succumbed to the plague before later claiming she died from pneumonia, as nearly 200 people were placed under quarantine. Speaking to White House reporters before departing to a rally in Nebraska, the president confirmed federal agencies are closely monitoring the outbreak. In Tennessee, death row inmate Krista Pike remains unconscious and on a ventilator at a Nashville area hospital following a failed execution attempt. Court filings confirm Pike remains critically ill as medical personnel work to clear execution chemicals from her system after she survived two doses of phenobarbital. Defense attorneys are petitioning state officials to preserve execution evidence and commute her death sentence to life in prison. Former Vice President Kamala Harris and Democratic congressional candidate Richard Pan are confronting potential public backlash after excluding select journalists from a Sacramento campaign event. A local television station and the New York Times were among major outlets denied entry, with the vice president's team and the congressman's team assigning mutual blame for press access restrictions, while both candidates declined reporters' questions. At Cornell University, student protests erupted across campus over the administration's handling of a 2024 sexual assault case involving the Chi Phi fraternity. Demonstrators painted graffiti on several Ivy League campus buildings protesting university policies, while student organizers announced a full week of planned demonstrations as university administrators discourage property damage. To subscribe to my free daily newsletter, please visit SybilWilkes.com. For all the news 24/7, go to News1.com. I'm Sybil Wilkes. Be informed. Be empowered.
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1: Sun up to sun down, taking that cotton.
2: There were many that were enslaved that left the plantation, said I'm free, and were recaptured and re-enslaved because the laws said that. Without them signing the laws that we fought for, how should we have gotten free?
0: Sharpton keeps it real.
2: Because you're raising things that you haven't thought out. There were slave rebellions that did. All right, then give me the answer. You haven't answered me yet. If you thought it out, give me the answer.
0: Asking the tough questions.
3: Well, see, here's the thing. I call him with a statement. Now you.
2: No, but I'm questioning your statement. You can question mine. You can question any statement I make. You can question any statement. Whoa. You can question any statement I make, but you cannot call here and tell me don't question the statement you make, brother.
4: Brother's gonna work it out.
0: Be a part of the conversation. Just keep it real. Live from the National Action Network corporate headquarters in New York, keeping it real. And now, America's number one civil rights leader, the Reverend Al Sharpton.
2: Yo, keeping it real. I am your host, the Reverend Al Sharpton, and we're back. 1-877-532-5797. 1-877-532-5797. And the message board at nationalactionnetwork.net, nationalactionnetwork.net. I see Trisha, 1989, on the board saying, did you have a great birthday weekend at James Thomas and Disco Bryan? And I say, yes, I had, if you're addressing it to me, I had a great birthday weekend. The rally was great, overflow crowd, a lot of the dignitaries there, but my family, my grandson, and but I never stopped working. I did the rally. Let the mayor and the governor and a few other dignitaries speak about my birthday. I spoke about 15 minutes on it and then went ahead and dealt with my message because that's who I am. Wasn't just about my birthday. It was about where we are today in this calamity that we're in. And then we had a reception, spent some time with some of our ministers and community leaders, then went right downtown to the studio and did my church, which is my show. Whether you are secular or a believer, that's one of my platforms. It's Politics Nation with Al Sharpton. On my birthday, I'd rather work at what I'm called to do than sit back doing something foolish that doesn't speak to who I am about. And I think it is great. Let me say Maureen Mo Forte is on our message board saying, afternoon, Reverend Al, thank you for the highest praise. Thank you is the highest praise. Thank you for being part of the Demanding the Vote and the AI training here in Chicago with presenter Susan Hearn and the AKAs at the AKA Arama. Your vote is your voice from the streets to the suites. And Maureen, we had a great time yesterday. You really put it together. Maureen Mo Forte, she is an activist. She's relative of Reverend Fred Shuttlesworth. I told that story at the session yesterday. Shuttlesworth was the leader of the Birmingham movement that Dr. King and others came in and supported that led to the Civil Rights Act of 64. That's her relative, and Maureen had both the AI fluency class and the voter rally, and I flew out there to be part of both of them on yesterday and glad that I did. I think that Trisha, 1989, is saying, you looked sharp on Politics Nation Saturday and Sunday, Reverend Al. Thank you I thank you for that. I think that it is important that we not embarrass you, Tricia, when I get on the TV. Let me go back to the phones. I thought I saw Ira on the board, but I don't see him. Ira's not there. Then let me.
4: Yeah.
2: Go. All right, go ahead.
4: I'm here right now.
2: Go ahead.
4: I'm here right now. Thanks for taking my call, and happy belated healthy birthday to you there.
2: Thank you.
4: Now, I'm going to get straight to the point. I saw something that 47 told some people at a rally, which everybody knows is not true. It's not true. The Democrats win, your economy will go up. You know, that's a blatant story because he's a Republican, and it didn't just go up. It went through a roof, and it went through a high-rise building. So that's just not true what he said. And the wasted money by the GOP, they're just wasting a lot of money because he is protected by outrageous safety nets of his choice, the people to protect him. That's why he put all those people in place to protect him. He knows what he's doing. Those people have a lot to lose that's protecting him. If he goes down, believe me, he's going to sing like a caged bird, all going to fall down. And my second to last thing is a public service announcement. I just the show came on before you. They had this thing on their call, SaveYourVote.org, and they're showing short, 2-minute Jim Crow videos for how this, you know, voting thing goes. And that was something that they recommended people should just take a look at. And the last one, if you have problems voting, when you're voting, it's called 866-OUR-VOTE. If you have any problems voting, because what they did was they refused the election observers to come in. Somebody had made it so that the election observers cannot come in and watch what's going on with these people during these elections, and they're threatening people. They've got armed militia people standing at these places trying to intimidate people. So we got to be mindful of that thing there, but that they're trying to pull this on people, and they're not saying anything about it, but it's happening. People are calling in from different places and saying they're doing this. So that's my call for today, Reverend Charles. Thanks for taking my call.
2: All right. Thank you for your call. Let me go to Disco Brian in Philadelphia, WURD. Disco Brian.
5: Rev, you made it. You made it past your birthday, and you sound stronger. You sound like you got a spring in your step just from your voice. I don't know if that's happening.
2: I got a spring in my step, but thank you for that. Yep, I had a wonderful birthday and hit the road. I, you know, worked that night, my show, and hit the road the next day. So that's what I do.
5: I love it, Rev. And we're having that social media support group at Philly Cam, downtown Philadelphia, coming up Saturday. It's going to be our first, and we're getting butts in seats finally, thankfully.
2: This is the thing you and your wife are putting together.
5: Yeah. We're just trying to get people off of their screens, out of their social media, to come together in a room and basically just talk about it. And because, you know, we read all the reports about how social media is destroying our brains. Rev, you know there are these great movies coming out right now. There's one about Zuckerberg called The Social... it's not The Social Network, but The Social Reset or something, starring Jeremy Strong,
2: right.
5: Who's the guy who, I believe, played... Was it Roy Cohn, right? And he's going to be playing Zuckerberg. I mean, it looks amazing. And then the other one that I can't wait to see is... That demonic figure, trillionaire, called simply Musk, that I believe David Byrne of the Talking Heads has written the theme song for. So those are two
2: now,
5: movies.
2: Now, when are they coming out?
5: I mean, this month. So,
2: okay.
5: This, you know, it's just in time for Halloween, I guess, Rev. I guess they're both going to be kind of horror movies.
2: I was telling daughters the other day that... when I got 8, 10 years old, somewhere in there, my mother used to make me go and buy a deodorant called Tussie. In fact, I still use it. And her she would always say, Alfred, get your Tussie. I don't want you to smell musky. So every time I hear about Elon Musk, I tell people, don't get musky on me. My mama raised me to stay away from being musky.
5: Mm. She was prescient, Rev. I mean, that's wow.
2: Yeah.
5: Wow. Rev, One thing that was a little bit disturbing over the weekend, though, I was in a situation where I was talking to a guy who used to be a close friend of mine. He was a Bernie bro leftist back when I was. He is a professor, PhD, got his PhD in 20th century African diaspora literature, which is a noble thing to get. But he is, like me, a white Gentile man. And the reason that he and I fell out, partly, is because he refused to care about the tendency of so many popular

0: And then, Rev, we are the other reason we fell out is because he described Zionism as essentially a plague on Earth. And I said, look, this is back before, you know, I saw him this weekend. But I told him then, I said, I'm not Jewish, you're not Jewish, neither of us are black. And I said, I think there's something profoundly wrong when whites appoint themselves authorities who get to tell either black people what their collective identity and history mean, the same way that there's something profoundly wrong when white Gentiles appoint themselves authorities who get to tell Jewish people what their collective identity and history mean. Especially, Rev, I told this guy, when our conclusion is that either black or Jewish people's national liberation movements are uniquely evil. And there's a difference between criticizing, of course, Rev, policies of a movement or a nation state, right? And versus telling another historically oppressed, lynched, enslaved, or genocided minority group that we, white Gentile men, get to define its identity for it. You know, Rev, I just last night watched the PBS documentary about NAACP leader Walter White and his falling out with W.E.B. Du Bois. And there's always been criticism and fissures and ego fraying in the civil rights movement, just as there's always been the same criticisms and fissures in, you know, Jewish liberation movements.
1: And wait a minute, there's a documentary out on Du Bois and Walter White. I didn't see that one.
0: Oh, Rev, it's an hour and a half long. It's absolutely glorious.
1: Where is it? PBS?
0: You can get it on YouTube and PBS. Yeah, Rev, I thought you had definitely seen it.
1: What's the name of it?
0: I can find that. I can find that for you right now.
1: Let me take my break. Find it. Let me know. I'm going to hold you over the break. Finish your point. We'll be right back. Keeping it real. Tell it Tuesday. 1-877-532-5797. Shopton. Keeping it real. Be right back.
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3: It's Sybil Wilkes with what we need to know. Former American Idol contestant Caleb Flynn was sentenced to life in prison without parole in Ohio for the murder of his wife. Prosecutors proved that Flynn shot his wife, Ashley Flynn, twice in the back of the head while she slept before placing a fraudulent 911 call claiming an intruder entered their home. Investigators established Flynn committed the murder to pursue a relationship with his mistress and collect financial benefits, with jurors returning a guilty verdict in under 3 hours. Investigators report the Fly Dubai co-pilot accused of attacking the flight captain intended to crash the commercial airliner into Tel Aviv's Ben Gurion Airport. Official reports confirm the suspect acted alone when he attacked the captain with an axe aboard the Israel-bound flight, planning to obtain landing clearances before crashing the plane into Israel's main international airport. In Louisiana, campus police at the Louisiana State University arrested suspect Taiwan Bovee in connection with two sexual assaults on campus grounds. Investigators report both victims spent Friday evening drinking with Bovee before the assaults occurred. Police apprehended Bovee after the first victim provided cell phone video footage capturing the second attack, charging him with 2 counts of rape. The Food and Drug Administration issued a Class 2 recall covering more than 122,000 cases of Gatorade across 37 states due to undeclared food dyes. The recall affects Gatorade Lemon Lime, Lemon Lime Zero, Orange, and Orange Zero, with health officials warning undeclared dyes can trigger mild rashes or allergic asthma symptoms in sensitive individuals. To subscribe to my free daily newsletter, please visit SybilWilkes.com. For all the news 24/7, go to News1.com. I'm Sybil Wilkes. 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
6: 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And now, the Reverend Jesse Jackson.

0: Jackson. Keep Hope Alive with Santita Jackson. Wow, one of the greats in music, particularly R&B, one of our great soul balladeers, made his transition this past week, 70 years of age. But boy, what a legacy Freddie left us. He's a dear friend of mine from New York when I was singing professionally there. And just always so wonderful, so warm, so encouraging, and such a brilliant artist. Oh, my goodness. Thank you for all of the love. You're going to be hearing his music throughout the show today. I am Santita Jackson. It is a joy to be with you. We've got a lot to talk about. Have someone else I want to dedicate the show to. Brenda Morgan. She was one of the founding members of Operation Push, one of the founding members of our choir. She sang backup for Ronnie Dyson and so many people. What a great voice. What a wonderful spirit. And she never left our side. She joined her son, who is in glory. We love you, Brenda Morgan. We love you, love you, love you. Let's get right to it, everybody. We've got a lot to talk about today. We are less than 30 days away. We're about 22 days away from the midterms. Are you ready? Are you ready? Are you ready for the midterms? We could have an historic sweep in both houses, but don't be fooled by this blue wave, everybody, because you just never know. You never know. But what's going to happen? What's going to happen? You have a lot of progressive Democrats and progressive black Democrats at that who are in tight races that they could win, and they're not getting the party support. Can Charles Booker pull it out in Kentucky? Can Mr. Collin pull it out down in Mississippi? What about Angie Nixon in Florida? What about Keisha Lance Bottoms in Georgia? We can just keep on going, but you've got Maine. That's on the line. There are all of these races everywhere. Let's talk about that, everybody. But first, you know, in the second hour, we're going to be talking with Mike Farrell. That you remember, Captain Honeycutt from MASH. Well, he is one of the world's leading advocates for the abolition of the death penalty. He's president of Death Penalty in Focus. He and Reverend Jackson worked together for decades. Little side note, his daughter Erin and Tracy Rice ran the Los Angeles Rainbow Office for more than 20 years. What a wonderful, wonderful man. He's going to be on with us in the second hour to talk about the case of Krista Pike. Krista Pike, this woman who, she, of course, committed a heinous crime, and she was on death row. They shot her with an execution drug twice, and it did not work. How horrible. This happens more frequently than you know, and it happens twice as frequently to those who are on death row who are black. Think about that. And I was reading a Newsweek article, and a surgeon who's very involved in this particular space, Jonathan Groner, he said, there is a problem here. The people who are most qualified to administer these execution drugs are excluded from it because of the Hippocratic Oath that they take. He said, so this is really the Hippocratic hoax, because the people who are most qualified to administer these drugs are prevented from doing that because they take an oath to keep you alive, to do no harm. So if they are facing that kind of conundrum, what are we facing? And as we are dealing with Krista Pike and the death penalty on that side, go along the continuum. What about the suggestion from the department, the head of the Pentagon, Pete Hegseth, the Secretary of Defense, who says, look, what we're going to do is we're going to live stream an execution, shooting a man to death, someone who's paralyzed from the neck down. What do you think about that? Nadal Hassan, a former military psychiatrist who was convicted of killing 13 people, injuring 32 more in this 2009 mass shooting at Fort Hood. Well, he's going to be executed December 3rd at 1 p.m. Will you watch the live stream? How do you think that will impact America? Indeed, Phil Donahue, the iconic television host, sued to have us watch a live execution. But his reasoning was very different. He, too, was against the death penalty, very, very strongly against it. He said, maybe if we see the killing of someone by the state, it'll change our minds. What do you think? But first, let's talk about these midterms. Are you ready for them? 1-866-594-HOPE, 1-866-594-4673. Let's talk about this. Oh, Jeremy Geiger, thank you so much for pulling up. This is one of my favorite Freddie Jackson songs, but everything you pulled up is great. Wasn't he great, Jeremy?
1: He was an icon.
0: Oh, my God. He is an icon. He will always live, because look at this magnificent body of work that he's left for us. Love you, Freddie Jackson. Keep Hope Alive with Santita Jackson. Back in just a minute.
2: I know you can't run forever. You think
3: your opinion counts. 1-866-59-4-HOPE. That's 1-866-594-4673.
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10: I had wanted to open this reality radio with a comparison so shocking that you couldn't ignore what's really happening to us. I was told the language was too graphic and that some people would be offended, so they changed the words. So here it is. Right now, right here, we are victims of attack by some we know, but many more nameless and faceless people living in the shadows. The first defense of both sides is usually to act as if it never happened. Then the perpetrators start disagreeing with each other about the particulars of the attack, sometimes calling it victimless. The time is now to bring the attack to a halt. We must stand up and use our vote this November to declare that we are no longer going to allow ourselves to be victims. We must be heard. You must vote this November in order to stop the assault on us, because the reality is we are the ones who are battered and bruised.
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0: Jackson, my dear friend, Freddie Jackson. Love you, Freddie. You'll be hearing his music all day on Keep Hope Alive with Santita Jackson. I've got Texas State Representative, big man down there in Texas, Ron. I'm so glad that you're with us today. And, of course, Congressman Jonathan, right from here in Illinois. We've got a lot to talk about today. Because you all are both campaigning. What did you say? You all are grinding it out. I think you put it a little differently. I think you quoted Rick Ross during the break. Congressman, what are you seeing? Where are you today? You and Texas State Representative Ron Reynolds. Congressman, you are in North Carolina today?
1: Yep. I'm in Charlotte, North Carolina. I spoke for the Mecklenburg Charlotte Democratic Party dinner last night. I'm way to South Carolina. Young African-American gentleman, Johnson's running for governor. Young African-American female running for Congress in the Greenville area. Most of the population, South Carolina, is on the northwest side. But it's exciting times. You've got young people that are gotten to the streets, coming out in overwhelming numbers. And I'm excited. I'm very optimistic. I think we have to continue to bring people out. I know this president is not going to go down or away easily. I'm anticipating, unfortunately, violence at the polls. So let's make sure that people are prepared, and let's do all the good things that we're supposed to do.
0: Congressman, why do you anticipate violence at the polls? It does seem that there is a lot of emotion out here. I mean, so much emotion that one of your favorite people in the world, Secretary of Defense Pete Hegseth, has called for the live streaming of an execution of someone who's paralyzed from the neck down.
1: Well, and it's only because of the words that they're using, that there are troops that are on the ground. The president has normalized military troops on the ground. There was military action in the city of Chicago last year. We've seen ICE incidents. He has a federalized police patrol that's well-funded. We've seen the killing of people in Minnesota, Maine, shooting of people now in New York City. So it's creeping. Mm-hmm. It's creeping. And they are going around in masks and not cooperating with local law enforcement. And you hear the words of the Secretary of Department of Homeland Security. You hear the words of the Secretary of Commerce. And so they put these words out there in the universe, and all the way up to this new White House spokeswoman that's now saying some even more incendiary things on birth control and population control. And I mean, it's violence that's in the air. And this last move that the president has done internationally with President Putin, we're going to buy oil from them that's cooperating with the Chinese and the Iranians that are targeting U.S. military bases, and now he's blaming Zelensky. So this level of confusion, you have to say exactly what is going on. So, yes, I'm very much concerned. There's something is not being very transparent.
0: State Representative Ron Reynolds, well, you are in the oil state. What do you see? What's driving people? Are people excited in Texas about voting? Are the Republicans depressed? Are they excited? I mean, are they incited? What's going on?
2: Well, good morning. It's great to be on with you, Santita, my good buddy, Jonathan, Congressman Jackson. I'm so proud of you and the great work you're doing to advance democracy across the country, not just in Illinois. But yes, in Texas, we have one of the biggest elections that we've ever had in terms of excitement from the Democrats. We've been energized. We haven't had a Democrat elected statewide in Texas for over three decades. And now we see a very energetic, competitive race for U.S. Senate that could determine the balance of power in the country between James Tallarico and who's one of my colleagues and our embattled Attorney General, Ken Paxton. And you see a governor that has not had a real competitive race where he's been in the last three polls trailing to my colleague, State Representative Gina Hinojosa. Many people are on the Democratic side are optimistic. They're sick of the high gas prices. They're sick of the attacks on DEI. They're sick of the high prices that they're paying at the pump, at the grocery store, for housing and insurance. And many people are eager, Santita, to go vote. They're eager to for change. And so I sense optimism. But it's not all optimism. Some people, when I was just in the barbershop talking about the election, you know, one guy just yesterday was like, man, what's different? What y'all gonna do different? I don't see nothing. And, you know, what's the point? So there's some, how much of that is in the minds of a lot of people? And I had a long conversation with him, but aptly, and there's a lot of people that are disenchanted with both sides of the aisle. Mm-hmm. And so we have to do our part to impress upon people that, no, there is a difference. And just that same attitude got us Trump and some other folks. So we still have work to do as we're just a couple weeks away from the start, really 1 week away from early voting in Texas, October 19th, and then just a few weeks away from the midterm on November 3rd. So we still have work to do down the stretch. We can't take anything for granted, but there is a great many people who are ready for change.
0: Well, what about the senatorial race in Texas? How is it looking for Tallarico? How is it looking for Paxson?
2: Listen. Oh, go ahead.
0: No. His estranged wife has put out a campaign commercial, and she is, well, you know, people have their relationships, and I certainly respect that. You know, there's a lot of pain that, you know, and a lot of joy in life, and so I get that, but he must be in a particularly vulnerable space to have her out there. Is the president, do we see his hands all over this race? Would he be helpful in this race?
2: Listen, the president is the gift that keeps on giving for the Democrats. He was here in Texas last week in San Antonio. Governor Abbott decided not to show up because he knows that Trump is an albatross around his neck. Now, Paxson knows, but he's so joined at the hip. The president helped him win his primary against the United States Senate incumbent, John Cornyn, who for many independents would have probably went with him over Tallarico. But because of Paxton's baggage, and I'm talking about, you got a whole cemetery full of baggage. This man has had many affairs with his wife. They're going through a very messy divorce. He's been seen traveling with his mistress, going out of the country. This guy was impeached. This guy was under FBI and Department of Justice scrutiny, and he likely would have been charged, but for President Trump being reelected and then calling off the Department of Justice because he was one of his most loyal people as an attorney general. Pushing these conspiracy theories of voter fraud, and Paxton was doing those silly things. And this is a consolation prize for him not being Trump's pick for U.S. Attorney General. So he basically called off the dogs. If it was anybody else, a Democrat or a black person, they would have been prosecuted because some of his employees had went and actually testified against him and actually had won a lawsuit against him, a settlement that the state of Texas ended up paying for. So this is a very corrupt Ken Paxton that is, in the face of many Texans, including Republicans, a piece of crap. And so his wife, current wife, soon to be ex-wife, I imagine it was like a hostage video where you said, you do this or else, that she basically went and did this begrudgingly, you know, and you can see in her face and in her tone that she wasn't really doing this willingly. She was basically taking one for the team, but it wasn't persuasive. And many Republican women and independents said, no, we're not buying that. This guy cannot be trusted. Many of them will undervote. Some of them will vote Tallarico, but he is underwater. And we feel that he is, Tallarico will likely win. The money is rolling in. Elon Musk is doing everything he can to help Ken Paxton. There's super PACs that are spending billions, well, not billions, but hundreds of millions of
0: hundreds
2: dollars.
0: Hundreds of millions,
2: These super PACs to prop up Ken Paxton. He's on the TV around the clock. Governor Abbott had a war chest that no one had in the country. He had over $100 million. He is spending it. After the poll showed that Gina was closing the gap and then leading. So he is spending hundreds of millions of dollars of his own coffers, and then the super PACs are doing the other part. So the Republicans aren't not doing well because of money. they're not doing well because of the policies, the pain at the pump, rising insurance, healthcare. Texas has the highest uninsured. We have a minimum wage that hasn't been increased. We have black women leading the nation in maternal deaths. We have black women unemployment that has soared since these anti-DEI policies. So there's many. We have ICE people, these immigrants, these Hispanics that supported Trump, especially the men, overwhelmingly have seen ICE turn on them, and the president and the Republicans turn a blind eye. So many of them are saying, well, wait a minute, this is not what we voted for. The economy is not booming like you said it would. So, Santita, I think it's the perfect storm for a Democratic wave in red Texas. Really, Texas is purple because it's been a voter-suppressed, non-voting state. But now we are mobilized, and we are on the ground, and we feel a sense of optimism that we can flip this state from red to blue. And if we do that, you'll have a likely Democrat majority in the House for Jonathan Jackson, so he could be a chairman of a committee, and we can have subpoena power to hold a president accountable, and a Democrat majority in the Senate for some checks and balances, where Congress can have some real power over the president that they're not asserting right now. They're basically just carte blanche letting his MAGA agenda go through. But we need some changes in his lame duck years so that we can put some constraints, some fiscal constraints, and otherwise controlling the power of the purse. The Congress hasn't, not because of Congressman Jackson, but just because of the sorry a Speaker of the House that's complicit and the majority leader in the Senate that have basically let President Trump run over them. So I'm excited about the hopefully the changing of the guard and we can have some real a level set to the United States Congress that we hadn't seen in quite some time.
1: Brother Ron, Senator, I was trying to take down notes as fast as I could. And were you talking about an episode of Dallas? This is a very good script that you were talking about. Twin Paxton, I was a little bit lost on the president saying, hey, Paxton, he's not good looking. I don't like how he dresses. Oh, hell, just think I'm on the ticket. Like, I'm like, he says he's not a good looking guy at all. I know you don't want to vote for him, but.
2: Man, I think he was making his own reality show.
1: How did this guy become so wealthy on a government salary? I mean,
2: Jonathan, he did it by conflicts of interest. He did the kind of stuff he's done. You and I would have been under the jail, bro. I mean, the emoluments clause has not applied to President Trump. Conflicts of interest be gone. But you're right. I mean, most people think you're making that stuff up. But those, hey, ladies and gentlemen, you can Google it. Those were the things that Congressman was just saying. Actually came out of the president's mouth. And no, that wasn't on The Apprentice or another spoof. Saturday Night Live, those were his actual talking points. I mean, Jonathan, you can't make this stuff up, bro. I mean, what are we living through, man?
1: I know there were a lot of points. He says, this guy's not good looking. I don't like how he dresses. You probably can't stand the guy, but just think of me on the ballot.
2: He is, man. You're the good looking guy that we should vote. We should pretend it's you that we're voting for, and that's going to help the guy win. Look, man, I do want Trump on the ballot because Trump is so underwater. Trump right now has given these people unnecessary wars and ICE and cutting Department of Education and Head Start and Job Corps. You're right. I want to remind people that Trump is on the ballot this election. That thank you, President Trump. I agree with you. It's you.
1: And let me
2: you're pretty fast.
1: And I am
2: on the ballot.
1: And I want the president to have increased strength and increased energy because the more those candidates try to go away from him, the more incensed he becomes and the more he travels to see them. So, Trump, keep your strength up. Go visit all the people that are turning their back on you.
2: Come on.
1: And, and we will know that you will help taint them. Yeah,
2: remind him. He's the gift that keeps... Jonathan, you're right. He's the gift that keeps on giving, man. This guy, I tell you, I love it. Bring us more. They had a mini convention in Dallas. Like, speaking of Dallas, not the show, but the city, they had a mini convention, and Democrats were so fired up, and Paxton was caught on a hot mic saying, man, that really hurt me, you know. Trump's visit to Texas, man, you're right. Every time Democrats get more fired up, and it reminds Republicans what a low-life president we actually have, man.
0: Alaska?
3: He's on his way to Alaska where nobody wants him, so he'll hurt that. Then he went to Nebraska where nobody wants him. Now he's going to go to Maine, so wherever he says he can't go. And you know the way Air Force One works is, even if you had a prop jet, that's technically Air Force One. And so what would take us an hour and a half to get somewhere would take them maybe 50 minutes because they can clear the airways. And somebody's like, oh, he's got to be tired. Tired from what? He's got a floating palace that has TVs, massage rooms, hospital beds, so he can stay in that plane and live on it all day, every day. So, President, fuel that Qatari jet up and keep on traveling to all these places just to remind people, you know, that these gas prices are because of you, these oil prices are because of you, these food prices are because of you. Travel on. Remind everybody, please, let them see you get off that big foreign plane and have no sensitivity to what we're going through.
2: They're talking about somebody's looks like he's Prince Charming or something, man. I tell you, this guy is so
3: He thinks he's good looking like you. What is his problem? Who told that man that he was good looking? When? Is that even possible?
2: I don't think I am, but even if I did think it, I wouldn't go around saying, look at me, I'm so handsome, ain't I? You know, vote for me because I'm handsome, I'm pretty, ain't I? I mean, only Muhammad Ali can get away with that, man, or Billy D. Williams.
3: And he's the only one that's like that's like somebody told me one time, they said, Ronnie said, hey, Jonathan, anybody ever told you that you could sing? I said, no, but thank you very much. He said, no, and nobody ever will. So that's the same thing with his look. Nobody ever told him he was good looking, and he wants to hang around beauty pageants. Hold on, we're going to get back to the issue at hand, Ron.
0: I only have a minute, so just hold on, because this is the Ron and Jonathan show, and I hope you all have had some good laughs this morning, because now Mr. Paxton is joining Ted Cruz's wife. As someone who looks at called up by the president, you cannot make this stuff up. I hope that you're voting, Lord. Everybody. Go to vote.org. Make sure you're still on the rolls.
3: I got something to say about Ted Cruz.
2: That's what Trump said.
0: I can't wait. I can't wait. Stay right here, everybody, on Keep Alive. Keep Hope Alive with Santita.
2: You can't even get it out, Santita.
0: No, I can't. My brother's messing me up, and you're messing me up, too. I'll be back in just a minute.

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0: say.
1: Oh, the great Freddie Jackson. Keep Hope Alive with Santita Jackson. I have got Congressman Jonathan Jackson from the great state of Illinois, Texas state representative. Really, he's in line to really head up all the Democrats and really the chamber in Texas state representative Ron Reynolds, the transformative justice coalition chairman. Attorney Daryl Jones is with us. And of course, Lavonia Perryman, she's a veteran of the Jackson campaigns, of Rashida Tlaib's campaigns, of presidential politics, one of the really, Congressman Jackson, we've known Lavonia Perryman forever, and she has been our ride or die for more than 40 years, and she can tell us about Michigan, and Daryl can tell us about voting. But you all were talking before we went to break. You were talking about Texas and everything else. I don't even know where we left off because you all completely throw my rhythm off, Ron and Jonathan.
2: Ted Cruz. And just and the host of characters, you know.
1: in Texas.
2: I mean, you know, Speaker Mike Johnson, I don't like to go into the details on some of the stuff, but you have to. Speaker Johnson, who was the dean of a law school, like helped name the law school after a guy who was a pedophile. I mean, like, there's some morally decrepit people around this institution, either from Hegseth wanting to have a public execution of a person that is paraplegic and handicapped. I mean, the guy has suffered. Okay, he did wrong. I get it. But, like, only now we're going to be one of four countries to have publicized public executions and this protection of a pedophile ring that is real, and these underhanded grifting deals, and the woman Guilford, bless her heart, and her plastic surgeon that wants this man to pay for her $100,000 Amex bill that he says, get that grifter away from me. I mean, like, it just doesn't stop, Santita. you just can't make this up, but I wish they would get her face off of television. Please, like, pay her bill. Get it out of here. I'm done.
1: So am I. But I just don't know what to say. I mean, you laugh, you cry during this campaign cycle. This is so crazy.
2: It's 23 days, it's 3 weeks, almost 2 days, it's 552 hours. Please, come on out and vote. Not that I think about it every day. I just think about it every hour. Like, can we please speed this up? People around the world think we have lost our minds. They're not just putting this on Trump. They're putting this on the American people.
1: Whoa, wait, you're on foreign relations. Hold on. You travel around the world. What do you mean they're putting this on the American people?
2: I mean, one woman, bless her heart, she says to me, two people said something interesting the other day. One woman says, how can one person do so much damage? And those words just rung in my head when she was talking about what the president has done. Another person says she hadn't been to America in a while, and she sees the look on the people's face, and she sees despair. She sees how people are struggling. She looks at the quality of people's teeth, and she can see some suffering. And she says, I love America. This is a woman who came from Asia. She says, but for the first time in my life, I can say, I don't want my country to be like America.
1: Oh, wow. Well, I don't know what to say behind that.
2: Well, I mean, people are suffering and people can see it. People are working harder than ever, and people's ends aren't making it. We have to talk about things that are for the collective good, just not about privatized profits and public losses. I mean, they have shifted the cost burden onto the American people. And ironically, Santita, the nation is wealthier than ever. There is money here. People need to know that, yes, the high-end restaurants are packed. Airlines are doing well. High-end hotels, private charters, private jets, exclusive boats. The upper end is doing better than ever. The stock market under Trump has had over 80 new highs. All that is correct. And when we talk about the wealth transfer of last year, of the one big bill, they are now more money is moving up to the wealthiest people. People are becoming wealthier on apps more than ever. We have to talk about what's fair taxation. And now, and that's why this big bill is going to go down as level of cruelty, because it was simply a wealth transfer. Now, after these cuts come in, in December and in January, they're going to give people a false option and tell people, oh, we're at a deficit. It's $40 trillion. We have this debt. Then tax those that have made the most. They can afford to pay taxes. And so now they have so while they're going to cut the Medicaid and the Medicare programs, which is going to skyrocket insurance for everybody, the wealthy are going to go to concierge medicine.
1: Mm-hmm.
2: They're just going to have private doctors. So, yes, there's more wealth here created now than ever, but we're not being fair about who should pay their fair share of taxes.
1: Well, Livonia?
0: Santita, I would add, before what Jonathan said, we've grown the have and the have-nots. The have are having a whole lot more, and the have-nots are getting less and less when it comes to being squeezed by high-rising housing, insurance, and groceries and gas. So the poor are getting poor, and Jonathan's right, the rich are getting richer. This is the biggest wealth inequality that we've seen. Trump and his rich folks, his Elon Musk crew, they're raking it in. His crypto cronies are having record profits, but they don't want regulation. They don't want the Congress to regulate because they are squeezing the little people while the big fat cats, the CEOs and the shareholders are getting wealthier and wealthier. But I know most people, average everyday Americans, are not getting richer. They are getting poorer. And with inflation and with rising costs at the pump, they're actually taking home less because they're having to pay out more at the grocery store and at the pump. So my constituents and people who are even middle class are feeling it. They're hurting right now. And I can tell you that they ain't happy. And most of them that I hear from can't wait, as Jonathan was talking about, to vote for new people and change. And then, you know, we will have to hold them accountable. At least they know that they'll have people that aren't catering to the wealthiest top 1-3% and think about the rest of the country.
1: Well, you know, well, Livonia, I mean, Jonathan and, Congressman Jackson, Representative Reynolds, we are also looking at Michigan. That's a very consequential race. And I want to hear from Livonia Perryman, but then I'd like for everyone to weigh in on what an El Sayed senatorial victory could mean. And is it, does it look like it's within reach, Livonia?
3: First of all, I think so really much for allowing me to be a part of this historical conversation, because we're in a serious situation when the congressman and others have said that there is an aura of, the bad word is doom, but people can see that Trump is not the main issue. He is the spokesperson. He is the flag man. He is the person who's moving individuals' concepts and ideas across the country and around the world. That's impacting everybody. And I want to get to Michigan, because Michigan is very significant, always has been. I mean, we're talking about from Ford on. I mean, we're talking about Henry Ford. I'm talking about communities that were built for people to come to Detroit, Highland Park. The first time men and women from the South were making $5 was here in Michigan. Significance. We're talking about unions who made a difference, and the unions made a difference not only in the country but in the world. But let me say this before I forget. I was just researching and getting ready for this illustrious show, and I was looking at Atlanta, Georgia. Over 140,000 evictions on paper in Atlanta, Georgia. Just think about that. Just drill down and talk to the people and say, where are they? Surely you're absolutely correct. The ones who are making the money, got the money, is like the young lady who has an American Express card, over $100,000, and asking somebody else to pay for it. And then we got people in Georgia and Michigan, in Mississippi, in Oklahoma. We got people in Illinois who can't pay the rent. And then you're talking about people who are making, bringing home $1,800 a month, and the rent is $1,500. That only gives you $500 to pay the utility. And then you're talking about the gas, the food, eggs still at $3.40. That's cheap today.
4: we have a bigger, we have issues that are here in Michigan, and how important is Abdul election, and how critical it is. It means that he can go and meet up with your, I'm going to just say it so because it's personal to me, thank you very much, your brother and other people like-minded who can, will, and should make a difference in Washington. Washington, that hole over there next door to the White House, is only a symptom of the crisis that we're living in. We had a man that got up one night and decided he wanted to dig a hole in the District of Columbia, and the U.S. Congress allowed it to happen. That's how important Abdul's election in Michigan is. That's how important it is.
1: Is it a tight race?
4: Yes, it is. It's a tight race because messaging. This isn't the PR hype going on. The messaging has been, here's a young man with a name that, you know, triggers all kinds of sexism, racism, etc. Here we've had problems for years between the Arab American community and the African American community. It didn't happen overnight. It is still happening. There's some divisions going on. We have President Obama coming in here October the 24th, who is going to try to wed that difference. But he, meaning Abdul, is being punished. This brother grew up 10 miles from where I live. 10 miles. Grew up here, born and raised here, and hey, he grew up. You would not know that. Went to University of Michigan. Now, any other day, we can have a conversation how one of the baddest football teams in the world is University of Michigan. But no one wants to talk about that Abdul played on the University of Michigan's football team. You don't hear that, because that's not the point. They want to call him terrorist. They want to say that he is defunding the police. He wants to. He might have been. This is actually happening. His dad might have been related to one of the terrorists of 9/11. Just think how deep that conversation is. That's what is being said, whispered here in Michigan.
1: But hold on, Livonia, and let me spread this conversation out to everyone. Daryl, I see you. I see you. I see you. I see you. It's the it's the messaging, and it's the messengers. I mean, because we see the money they're not giving to Andrew Nixon, that they're not giving to Charles Booker. I mean, these people, Charles Booker went from 1% name recognition to almost seizing the nomination the first time he ran. Second time he ran, he seized it. He could win this seat. They won't help him. Andrew Nixon. No. They won't help. And you have people who land, and I'm not just saying this because he's my brother, but I mean, I know some people like a Congressman Jonathan Jackson, a Congressman Cleo Fields, who when you put them before the crowd, they excite people. But they're not putting them out there. Now, you have also been a Democratic insider. Help me to understand that.
4: It's by design. At this level, we're talking about power and money, not just local Michigan power, not just local Illinois power, not just District of Columbia. We're talking about world power. These individuals you just named, could tip the level of power in Washington.
1: You got this young man, Frost, down in Florida. I mean, he's exciting. You got AOC. She's exciting. Of course, these people attract who they attract, and they incite who they incite. But my goodness, it's like this. The Democrats have just put their bench on ice. Stay right there for a hot second, because Congressman Jackson, I know he's going to have to leave us. But he's in North Carolina right now. I mean, I barely catch him coming to Chicago, because he's coming through Chicago campaigning for people. Congressman, what's going on? Because there are too many people. You have such a strong, you have a strong list of people, but I don't see you all out there. I see people pulling for you in South Carolina, in Texas, and just all around the country, but that's not what I'm seeing, Congressman.
2: We are out there. Some of this is algorithms and things that are throttled down, but let me tell you, the nature of what's happening out here with Crawley and running for governor in the state of Wisconsin, you got African American is running, that's the nominee that's knocking on the doors to become governor of Nevada. You got a Senate candidate in Mississippi, young African American brother, super sharp, got his PhD from MIT, could be potentially the first African American congressperson out of Arkansas. I mean, these, I'm going to see the Democratic nominee this afternoon, Johnson, here in South Carolina, when I go across the border. I'm excited, Santita. The momentum is there. The people are there. And of course, that's the reason your program is so important. Thank you for the work that you do. We got to keep the messaging out there. It's being throttled down, I also believe, by algorithms.
1: That's true. Well, you can be suppressed, but in fact, you have something exciting coming up, Lavonia. You're going to be interviewing. You have an hour-long interview with Dr. El Sayed. Tell us about it.
4: I am so pleased to still be able to participate at my level. I, on October the 19th, here in Detroit, Michigan, in the heart of Detroit, Michigan, on the east side of Detroit, Michigan, shout out to Mac and BeWitt, that on October the 19th, right here in the city of Detroit, no charge, Abdul asked to be interviewed to tell his story in the heart of the community. If anybody knows anything about Michigan, down the street from Belle Isle, around the corner from Motown, he will be here along with others like the executive Warren Evans. Warren Evans, just so you can know, he is the Wayne County executive for the state of Michigan, Wayne County. He's a brother. He was a former police officer, former sheriff. He's a lawyer. He has publicly endorsed Abdul for the reasons to wedge the difference, to really, as you're saying, Congressman, to really let people know that what we're seeing and what they're saying about using the buzzwords and all of these algorithms and saying that he's a terrorist, his dad was a terrorist, it's just like they were saying, what, somebody killed Kennedy. We know that is not the truth. But if people continue to hear that, so he, meaning Dr. Abdul, just so we'll know, Dr. Abdul is coming back to here. I am going to host him. It's free lunch. And other brothers around the state are joining him on October the 19th. No charge.
1: What time?
4: You can
1: what
4: come.
1: What time and where?
4: 1 p.m.
1: I can hear it.
4: 1 p.m.
1: Well, I'm going to stream it on all my social media platforms. And we're looking, Daryl, to stream this so that people can, we don't have to talk about him, Daryl. We can hear from him. When we come back, Daryl, I need you to talk to us about voting, because Congressman Jackson said that he foresees, it's in the languaging, violence at the polls and around the polls. I mean, you were seeing ICE shoot at someone and a child in the back of the car. I mean,
4: They had to know it.
1: I believe that. That's
4: sure
1: just my conjecture, but you know, I'm like, this is a little child who would be screaming. You hear
2: children
1: something.
2: Were being picked up at school. Of course, a child was in a car.
4: Absolutely.
1: Oh my gosh.
4: Absolutely. It was school time, and there were people around. Right.
1: And they knew it.
4: If I could say one more thing, all of what we're talking about mm-hmm. is not by accident. This is not an accident. Mm-hmm. This is not an accidental situation. This is ongoing. This is strategized. This is organized. And we, the people who are progressive, who understand and love one another, we must be organized.
1: And we must understand what we need to do to protect our vote, because if you bump into anything in the polls or approaching the polls, Daryl Jones will show us what to do. We have to continue to go over this over and over and over again. I hope that you'll check out our podcast, Keep Hope Alive Reflections, and meet me at santitajackson.com and all of my social media platforms so you can hear this show. And, you know, just stay right here, everybody. We've got a lot to talk about. And then we're going to be talking about the death penalty with Mike Farrell from MASH. Oh, yeah, we got a lot to talk about. There's just so much that's going on. I love you, everybody. Stay right here with Keep Hope Alive with Santita Jackson. My love,
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1: Hey, everybody. Keep Hope Alive with Santita Jackson. Boy, it has been a lively discussion. We hope you will get you've got to get out and vote. Everything is on the line. People on the right, the left, in between, all the way around really want the right kind of change that will create a floor beneath which no one can fall and lift up the ceiling so that we can live our best lives. So the only way that you can make that happen is if you vote. You can do it. Darrell Jones is going to tell us how we can protect our vote as we have got all of this negative talk and energy out in these streets. But guess what? There's the positive overrides it all. Get out and vote, everybody. And he's going to tell us what we should do if you bump into something that is objectionable or that makes you feel uncomfortable at the polls or around them. Stay right there. We're going to be talking about Krista Pike. Did you know that black death row inmates are twice as likely to receive lethal injections that don't work? You can't make this up. Back in just a minute.

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0: got to keep up alive with Santita Jackson, Freddie Jackson, the great one, made his transition this week. But you know, when you think of Freddie Jackson and some people who've made their transitions this year, they really present a great lesson to all of us. Do what God sent you here to do, and your spirit will live on and on and on. It's very clear he was sent here to sing, and look at the magnificent body of work that he left us. And so, instead of crying this morning, many of us can smile as we listen to these wonderful songs. Thank you, Freddie Jackson, a dear friend of mine, who I got to know in New York, oh boy, decades ago when I lived up there, 30 years ago when I lived there. Just love him, love him, love him with all my heart. All right, everybody, and Brenda Morgan, one of the founding members of the Rainbow, of the Operation Puss Choir, the Operation Breadbasket Choir, she made her transition. She sang with the greats, Natalie Cole, Ronnie Dyson. She was really part of that go-to crew that Marvin Yancey and Chuck Jackson had here in Chicago, doing the background vocals for Natalie Cole, doing so much of the work. She made her transition, joining her son who's over there in eternity, sending them so much love. We got a lot to talk about. We've been talking about the midterms. We're going to be talking about voter protection, voter suppression. We're also talking with Mike Farrell at the bottom of the hour. Yes, that Mike Farrell. That's right, Captain Honeycutt from MASH. Yep. He is president of Death Penalty and Focus, this great icon. And he's one of the great humanitarians in the world. And a little side note, his daughter, Erin, and Tracy Rice ran the Rainbow Push Office in California for more than 20 years. I mean, he's one of the closest people in the world to my father down through the years. We're talking about the Krista Pike case, but there are so many pieces in this case that no one is talking about. As horrifying as what happened to Krista Pike is, that happens twice as frequently to black death row inmates, and no one's talking about it. And no one is talking about the fact that the people who should be administering these drugs, even though I don't believe in this, they're medical professionals, but the Hippocratic Oath prevents them from doing so. So you got the wrong people administering these execution drugs. So what's going on here? Got to talk about that. Bryce Green is up talking with us about that. And we've got Attorney Darrell Jones, as we are in this election season, and Texas State Representative Ron Reynolds. Hey, you're a lawyer. I want everybody to weigh in. Lavonia Perryman, we have got to talk about all of this because these are things that are impacting us. These things are on the ballot. They really are. In a couple of minutes, Darrell, Congressman Jackson was saying that, you know, with this aggressive, angry language that we hear coming out, when you see Secretary Hegseth, excitedly talking about executing a paraplegic and live streaming it. He said, you know, some violence at the polls is something that we've got to be aware of. And whether it's verbal violence, when you've got ICE behaving the way that they're behaving, you know, in the name of voter protection, they might be around the polls, right? This is something we talked about a couple of years ago, Attorney Jones. You know, what role would they be serving during the midterms and during the election season? How are people supposed to deal with this? I got a couple of minutes for you. Of course, every Tuesday at 12 noon, you and Barbara Arnwine on WOL, you can check them out all over the world, everybody. Talk to us, Attorney Darrell Jones. How do we protect ourselves at the polls?
1: Well, good morning, Santita. So great to be on, and it's been an incredible conversation that we've been having. When it comes to the focus on the polls and protecting yourself and protecting and being aware of everything that's going on, there are a couple of things that immediately come to mind. Number one, we've got to be certain that we're encouraging people to vote, to actually exercise that franchise and their right to vote. And before they even take the step to go vote, we've encouraged them to go to vote.org to be certain that they are still registered to vote and haven't been purged from the rolls. Now, if they go to vote and they encounter it, and you use the example of ICE at the polls, you know, what if ICE is at the polls or what if law enforcement is at the polls? Here in the District of Columbia, we've already seen the National Guard at polling places to the point that the Board of Elections for the District of Columbia had to ask that the National Guard be removed from the polling places, from the ballot boxes, from the drop boxes that are in the district. So we highly anticipate that you're going to see in some of the progressive areas many incidents such as this, which is a form of intimidation. The intimidation comes in the form that they are trying to intimidate people from coming to drop off their ballots, from coming to get in line to vote. Particularly if it's a person that comes from an immigration background, a naturalized citizen, they may be intimidated seeing these folks at the poll, not because they are doing something that's wrong, but because they're concerned that ICE or the federal agents that are there may follow them back to their home where there is a blended family and they end up having people being deported and detained. So those are a lot of the concerns that are there. They're going to be coming up. We're going to see it happening across the country. And so we got to be aware of that. Now, one of the things, that we're encouraging people to do, that if you see someone at the polls, if you see ICE at the polls, if you see National Guards at the polls, if you see something that's not right, that you call 866-OUR-VOTE, 866-OUR-VOTE. We have lawyers that are stocking the phones lines around the clock that could be able to answer questions that are occurring and handle incidents that are occurring at the polls. One of the other things, because we know there's the information has shown us, the research has shown us, that black seniors are much more hesitant right now to exercise that right to vote because they're afraid of what may happen at the polls when they go to exercise that right. So we're encouraging people to do a buddy system. If you know seniors that are hesitant or afraid, go with them to the polls to exercise that right to vote. In addition to that, if you're part of a religious community, a church or a mosque or what have you, take that group of folks that are together to go and vote. Take seniors to go and vote. Go as a block. Go not alone, but go with a group because there's safety in numbers. So those are some of the things, Santila, that we're encouraging people to do, but we're fully pushing for people to definitely exercise that right to vote, particularly this time through. Mm-hmm. And the one thing I just wanted to add is that, you know, we're listening to what's happening with Angie Dixon down in Florida. We're listening. Mm-hmm. I heard the great Lavanya Perriman talking about El Said in Michigan. Folks, one of the things you got to, you may not want to be in the streets with us. You may not want to be in the courts fighting with us, but your vote is a form of protest. Use your voice and vote.
0: Amen to that. Stay right there, everybody, because you know what? Everything is on the ballot. How many of you want to see a paraplegic executed live on television? I mean, what is in the air? When the Secretary of Defense excitedly says that that will happen, how is it that Krista Pike received a double dose of lethal injections that did not work? I mean, how's that work? They said it's a miracle that she survived. Well, this test was a testimony. And so we need to talk about this. This happens far more often than you think, and it happens twice as frequently to black inmates who are on death row. But it should not happen to anyone. So let's talk about this, because this is all that's all that's in the air in 2026. And of course, at 1:00 on October 19th, Lavonia Perriman will have a one-on-one conversation with Dr. Abdul El Sayed. You'll catch it on all of our platforms. You'll hear us talking about this throughout the week. Catch me as I'm getting active in social media. You will hear us talking about it. We're going to live stream it everywhere so that as you hear about him, you can hear from him with the great Lavonia Perriman. Back in just a moment. I hear you. I see you, Texas State Representative Ron Reynolds. Don't you go anywhere. We got Bryce Green coming up right here on Key Global Live with Santita Jackson. Back in just a minute.
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0: Hey, everybody. Keep Hope Alive with Santita Jackson. Got Bryce Green coming up in a hot second. But, of course, we've got Texas State Representative Ron Reynolds. He and John Nichols have a bet on dinner. We want Nina Holster to win. We really do. And, of course, Attorney Daryl Jones and Lavonia Perryman, who's going to have a one-on-one with Dr. Abdul El-Sayed on the 19th of October. We're going to live stream it on all of my platforms. And we want to live stream it so people can hear. hear from him, not just about him. But John Nichols, before you go into church, there's so much that's at play here. You know, the 2026, here we are, because you're talking to everybody.
15: Well, I'm honored to be with everybody. And, of course, I don't do election bets. But I will tell you that Ron Reynolds and I are, we had the prospect of a dinner in Texas one way or the other.
0: Wager, right?
15: And my argument is that Gina Hinojosa in Texas is just taken off as a candidate, really hitting her mark, an amazing progressive that Ron can talk about more. But the thing I want to suggest is she is reaching out and so effectively connecting that I think that James Tallarico, who's done this amazing campaign where he's brought so much faith and so much energy into his politics, I think he can win in Texas. But I think there is a very good chance that Gina Hinojosa not only can win, but that she might even win by a little bit more. And we'll see where that turns out. But let me quickly, because I fear today I'm greeting people at church, so I've only got a few seconds. But let me tell you, we had driven home to us this week the vital importance of these elections across the country, and particularly for governorships, but also for everything else. Because the reason I mentioned governorships is governors have the ability to intervene against the death penalty in states across this country. And what we have seen in Tennessee, what we're hearing from Hegseth, what we're hearing all over, is a powerful reminder that those of us who know, as your father did, the horror and the wrong of capital punishment have to make that a voting issue this year. And so I hope people will be looking around the country and looking for those candidates who want to stop the death penalty to make sure that it is a thing of the past in this country. I'm proud to be from Wisconsin, a state that banned the death penalty in 1853, but we need other states to do the same. And so this is on the ballot. And the last thing I'll tell you is I'm so excited that Livonia will be interviewing Abdul Al-Sayed. I have known him for many years and interviewed him in many settings. And all I will tell people is this. If he gets to the United States Senate, we will have a voice for a new and visionary approach, not just to domestic policy, but to foreign policy as well, an approach that is rooted in so many of the values of the Rainbow Coalition. Abdul Al-Sayed is so young that he wasn't around for those campaigns in the 80s, certainly not to be active. But he understands the basic premises of the rainbow, economic and social and racial justice and peace at home and around the world. So I'm so honored to be with folks today. I wish I could stay because that sounds like you have the best conversation imaginable coming up. But I will leave you with just this one point, and that is the death penalty, capital punishment. Mm. Is on the ballot this fall in states across this country, and people have an opportunity to cast a moral and a practical vote to end this cruel, unusual, racist, and unnecessary violation of our most basic premises as human beings.
0: Amen to that, and you can go to church on that this morning. John Nichols, The Nation magazine. Everybody get your latest. Go online and, you know, support this magazine. But John does some of the best writing. No one is better at analyzing what's happening in politics in America and really around the world. We love you, John Nichols. I've got Bryce Green joining us. Oh, love you, love you, love you. Bryce Green, help us to understand, frame this for us, because we've gone from Krista Pike on one side of the week, finding out that this happens to black death row inmates twice as frequently, but it happens far too frequently to everyone. Indeed, this is the greatest mishap that you see in the death penalty, something that gets botched, cruel and unusual punishment. And then you've got the Secretary of Defense really excitedly describing how they're going to execute a man by firing squad and put it on TV, certainly live stream it. Where are we? What do you make of all of this? To choose one, choose them all? I don't know, Bryce.
16: And taking it all at once, I mean, this is really just a manifestation of America's rotten culture and America's rotting institutions and a a desire to push Americans onto these base primal instincts as a way of distracting people from the real material problems. Let's take the Pike case, for example. People can talk about the crimes that she is was convicted of and the process of justice that led her there. But if the prohibition against cruel and unusual punishment is to mean anything, it's got to prevent this these drug cocktails from being used to slaughter people. And the fact that it doesn't work is really just a cherry on top. Executions aren't really a mainstay in what we would consider to be contemporary modern democracies. If you want to look at if you want to compare America's practice of executing people, the only countries that you could really compare it to are somewhere like Saudi Arabia or Iran or Yemen or other places around the world where they have public executions. This is really not a way that a society is supposed to handle things. If the Bible's claim that vengeance is the Lord's is to mean anything, then we should take that seriously. I think that the carceral system in America, writ large, even if you go away from death row, it's built on punishment. It's built on making profits for a few people. It's not built on actually solving the social problems that many people associate with the quote-unquote criminal justice system or the punishment bureaucracy. We have extremely high recidivism rates. We have extremely high injury rates and crime rates within the prisons. They're usually designed to extract as much work and profit out of these prisoners. This isn't a system that's designed to rehabilitate people and ensure that people are a part of our society. It's a system designed for cruelty and maximizing cruelty. And the Pike case, I think, is really indicative of that. But I think the call to publicly execute and live stream the Fort Hood shooter, I mean, this is exactly the sort of thing that we would expect from Pete Hegseth, who, it's not an intellectual man. He doesn't spend a lot of time thinking. He spends a lot of time saying and signaling to the worst people in America. I mean, he's a Fox News host, for God's sake. Mm-hmm. I mean, if we want to look at, if Pete Hegseth wanted to talk about publicly executing people for horrific crimes so that it's cemented in the public that these crimes are unacceptable, well, I mean, he should take a look at his own office. The crimes that the Hegseth administration or the Hegseth rule and the Department of War, the Department of Defense, all the crimes that he's done, I mean, he's the one who, if we're being serious, should really be a candidate for some massive public spectacle of a punishment. I mean, he's just one of the butchers of the world today. And to hear him talk about public executions and to hear him talk about the live streaming it, it's not clear whether or not they're going to strap the guy so he's upright or if he's going to remain in his wheelchair. I mean, this is just ridiculous talk, but I think it's indicative of how far our culture has gone.
0: Yeah, but I mean, what does it say about us at this point in time? I mean, when you stream this before the public, my question is for you, Bryce, and for everyone else on the panel, the impact that it will have on the American public. I mean, we're being told no all the time. You've got ICE shooting people indiscriminately, quite frankly. Is this designed to really to make people knuckle under to authoritarianism? I mean, I don't. What is going on here, Bryce, as you see it?
16: I mean, I suspect it's a way of normalizing the brutality that we see. One of the tricks of the modern era is that it pushes off. It allows people to compartmentalize the sort of brutality that our entire system is built on. If you don't want to see the bodies of people being bombed in Gaza, you don't have to. If you don't want to see the destruction of American bombs being dropped on girls' schools in Iran, you don't have to. If you don't want to read about it, you don't have to. And so there's a way for people to compartmentalize this kind of violence. And this also allows people to ignore the violence that's right under their nose. I think this public execution is part of a way of normalizing that kind of violence and normalizing these baser instincts. I kind of put it alongside the ICE recruitment ads that are leaning into the cruelty, that leaning into the violence, that lean into the fact that ICE is a explicitly racist organization that uses this Nazi imagery and the xenophobic language and the specter of brown people taking over America. I think this live stream execution should be understood as a part of that same trend, that getting people riled up about this spectacular violence in order to fuel their jingoistic and nationalist instincts.
0: Would you, let me take this around around the panel, because this is on the ballot, and this is something that impacts everybody. I mean, Daryl, you're a former prosecutor. How do you see this?
1: Well, you know, Cynthia, the first question that usually comes to my mind is, how does this benefit the administration? How does this benefit the message that they want to give out to the American people? That's the first question that comes to mind. And then, you know, I say there is no benefit that's there other than perhaps what Bryce was talking about, showing some type of strong arm response. But, you know, the question, particularly as a former prosecutor, one of the questions we've got to ask is, how is this protecting the public? Right? How is this protecting anyone? I think it's almost a moralistic question. It's who are we as a people if this is what we are supporting? You know, what are our morals? You know, what do we stand for as a society? And I think all of that really falls under this Nidal Hassan execution that's being planned to be live streamed. And part of what, you know, makes it even worse, I think, is that, you know, here's a person, and Bryce put it out perfectly, who's paralyzed from the shoulders down, from the neck down. So are you going to shoot somebody in a wheelchair? And then what is that supposed to show? So yeah, there's a big problem that I think that is there, that is a moral question that we've got to answer as a nation as to, is this what we stand for? And this election cycle is an opportunity for us to register our protests to what it is that we're seeing and what this actually means. Yeah, I can't think of anything in my mind that's more cruel and unusual than a firing squad killing, I guess it depends on the number of shots and where they hit, a disabled person in a wheelchair. I can't think of anything much more cruel than that. I just can't. And perhaps second to what happened to Krista Pike. But you know, the whole concept there is that when you're dealing with this death penalty concept, you know, in the United States, we like to say that they try to do it in a dignified manner so that, you know, they're put to sleep and it's painless and all this other stuff. None of this comes close to that. And it brings back the question of who are we as a people and what are our morals and what are we going to stand for as a society?
0: Well, who are we and who we are? How about that part? Because we can ask the question, and we should, but this is who we are. Remember, lynching was an after-church activity that people brought their children to. Ah, this is who we are, but this is not who we need to be. Dr. King asked the question, where do we go from here? Not from where we think we are, but from here. Chaos or community. We're going to have Mike Farrell coming up in a hot second. Yeah, that's the iconic Mike Farrell from MASH. But he's one of the world's leading advocates for the abolition of the death penalty. He's president of Death Penalty in Focus. I cannot wait to hear from him. No one lays this out more plainly, more succinctly, more passionately than Mike Farrell. Back with Keep Hope Alive with Santita Jackson in just a minute.

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2: 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That job and the home loan benefits I got from the Army National Guard helped me buy my first house. I also know that I will be one of the first to respond if my community ever needs me.
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8: Hey, everybody. Keep Up Alive with Santita Jackson. We have been talking about Krista Pike, the death penalty, the fact that the death penalty, you know, it goes wrong because of botched executions. It goes wrong because of the death penalty itself. But what happened to Krista Pike happens a lot, and it happens twice as frequently to black prisoners, period. It's a horrible thing. Fortunately, she's out of the hospital. She has been reincarcerated. But the question is, what next for Krista Pike? What next for the death penalty? What does it say that in the midst of this, in the midst of us dealing with Krista Pike, the Secretary of Defense has said that we're going to execute a paraplegic. We're going to live stream it. And he's so excited. Well, I have someone who can really help us to understand where we are with the death penalty. Someone we all know. You know, I was looking through, we were looking through the archives, but we're restricted in terms of the music that we can use. You know, I wanted to use da-da-da-da-da-da-da from MASH, of course. Captain B.J. Honeycutt with, of course, the iconic Mike Farrell, who I must say, I love you. My father absolutely loved you, loved you, loved you, loved you, loves you from the other side of eternity. And in fact, he's so dedicated. It took me a long time to find out that Tracy Rice, her wing person, the person who ran our Los Angeles office for decades, that the person who ran the office with him, my father's person in L.A., is his daughter, Erin Farrell. And Erin just put her head down, did the work. My father drove her crazy, but she never complained. And she didn't make a lot of money either. But it's all right. Help us to understand. Well, first of all, welcome to the show. And to be fair, you came to my show very, very early in the morning when I was on another station early to talk about the death penalty. You're very passionate about ending it. What does the Krista Pike case say to you? It's been horrifying, but no one's really talking about the death penalty and what we do about it.
9: No, there's a lot of talk, as you know, going around the country, or going around the world, actually. There is a kind of shock and I see the beginnings of an awakening in this, because the horror of what happened to Krista Pike and the horror of the case associated with her attempted execution, seems to have registered in a way that a lot of these terrible executions haven't in the past. So I'm excited. I hate to use the term excited in that sense, but I'm thrilled at the idea that people are beginning to awaken to the fact that there's something anti-human about this whole process, and there's something that is destroying, it seems to me, any sense of decency on the part of the people of the United States of America. And when that becomes, it seems to me, when that becomes foremost in people's minds, that there is an issue of decency here where we are failing, then I think we have an opportunity to begin to get people to take another look at the way in which we are comporting ourselves in terms of our relationship with other people, and particularly other people who commit crimes in our society. So we've got a lot of work to do.
8: Help me to understand this, because I was reading a Newsweek article, and a former surgeon, Jonathan Groner, who has a lot of experience in the space, he said, look, we have something called the Hippocratic Oath, but we're dealing with the Hippocratic hoax when it comes to the death penalty, because the people who are actually qualified to administer these execution drugs, I won't call them medicines, but drugs, can't do it. The medical professionals who are best equipped, because it goes against the Hippocratic Oath. So what are we doing? Who's doing this?
9: Well, the people who are making the rules are the people who are not subject to the Hippocratic Oath, of course. I have to say, I was a little taken aback by the tone of Dr. Groner's analysis, because he's quite right. He's quite right that the people who would know how to do these procedures appropriately can't do it because of the ethical code of the medical associations. But there was a tone, I thought, and I don't think he was advocating, but there was a tone of, you know, if you want to do it right, have doctors do it. Well, doctors aren't going to do it, and doctors should not do it. And the whole point of the ethical analysis of the medical community is there's something terribly wrong. First, do no harm is the premise upon which the medical community operates. So they, of course, ethically can't do it. But if they can't do it ethically, then we can't do it ethically. People who are part and parcel of the criminal justice system, who are drafted into these jobs and shown how to do an injection or shown how to push a button or shown how to otherwise injure and kill the prisoners in their charge, are the wrong folks. These people should not have been given this responsibility. And one of the things that nobody seems to be taking into consideration is, what is the effect on those people who are trying to do, or in some cases succeeding to do, the killing of these helpless human beings? What happens to them? What happens to their brains? What happens to their souls? What happens to their lives? How dare we ask these people to do something because they're paid to do it?
8: But what does happen to you when you inject the first time and it doesn't work and you say, okay, let's get another pass at this? I was watching a journalist on CNN very early this morning, and he was talking about, he's one of the persons who has to witness these executions, and he was saying, well, and they wanted to know the difference between a lethal injection and a firing squad. And I said, but how do we... I know my father had to witness an execution, because the man who was being executed asked him to stay. And he talked to my father, Mr. Farrell, as he was dying. And he was saying to him, because he proclaimed his innocence, and he said, you know, Jesse, don't stop fighting. Reverend, don't stop. Don't stop. And he talked to him and was looking at him until he died.
9: And
8: my father cried. Well, I don't think he ever stopped crying. But when he came back, to Chicago, I wasn't living with my parents, of course, but my mother, I called the house. And my mother said, you know, your father's in it. He's had a really, really, really hard time. And for my mother to say, you know what, let's let him rest. That was a lot, because my mother never, ever told you not to speak to Dad. But you know, he was a very sensitive man anyway. He was an empath. But I'm just wondering how corrosive is it to the soul of a society when you would even deign to live stream the shooting of a paraplegic? Because I can't help but put this in the continuum. That's all this happens basically in like 7 to 10 calendar days.
9: Yes.
8: And it seems to me like the culminating event was Secretary Hegseth saying, well, if you think that was something, I've got something for you.
9: Yeah. Okay, let me get something straight first. If I'm Mr. Farrell to you, you're going to be Ms. Jackson to me.
8: And I prefer if you... Okay.
9: I prefer... My name is Mike.
8: Okay, Mike. Okay, you got me.
9: And I adored your father, and it hurts me to hear that he was asked by someone. I've been very close to that situation and prayed and hoped that I wasn't going to be asked to sit in and witness an execution. So far, I have not, that I'm aware of, been asked. But the torment that puts us all through, and it seems to me, the torment that goes through the minds and hearts of the people that actually try to do the executing, whether it's sticking a needle in somebody or pushing a button or pulling a trigger, is to destroy another human being is traumatic and catastrophic. We have the cases of people in Ron McAndrew, the man who ran executions in Florida, talks today. He tried to get the governor to stop, and he said, you are destroying the lives of the people who you're asking to do these things. So we have to understand that killing is wrong, bottom line. And when this, forgive me, there are words that come to mind. Punk is one of them. When the so-called Secretary of Defense asks in a manner of a young punk who wants to flex his muscles and show people how tough he is and demonstrate that this is the way America and America's troops should behave, it makes me want to spank him. This is juvenile behavior on the part of a grown up, American man who's been given the authority to make these decisions. And he comes up with this idea of streaming the execution of an individual for the benefit of the American people. My God, how incredibly stupid that is.
8: How does this play internationally? I mean, what is this? Because you're talking to people all over the world as the head of Death Penalty and Focus. What are people saying about America at this moment?
9: Well, unfortunately, there are countries in the world that are still doing executing, and they are doing it just an amazingly ugly number. But the rest of the people in the world, for example, there is no member of the European community that uses the death penalty anymore. The people around the world, the countries around the world that are giving it up again, Lebanon, under assault today by the state of Israel, has given up the death penalty. just recently. We have demonstrations that this whole idea of killing people has become to be understood as something that's tragically harmful to the perpetrator, not just to the victim, but to the perpetrator. And we have to look, sort of step back and take a look at who we are as human beings, who we are as a nation, and recognize the fact that two of the last successful executions by firing squad, as Secretary Hegseth would have us see, did not hit the heart of the individual who was being murdered by firing squad. In both instances, the person was killed, but not the immediate death and painless, therefore, death that they trumpet as being the result of a firing squad. How do you suppose the young kids, in most instances, were going to be named to be part of this firing squad? How are they going to feel? And how are they going to be affected? More to the point, we have to understand what we are doing when we take a human life. And I think that's not something that people fully understand in this country.
8: We're talking with Mike Farrell. Yes, that Mike Farrell from MASH, Captain B.J. Honeycutt, but he's the president of Death Penalty in Focus. We've been looking at really what's been an extraordinary week, bookended by Krista Pike surviving this botched execution attempt. They tried to shoot her up with these execution drugs twice, didn't work. And then the Secretary of Defense gleefully extolling that we are going to, on December 3rd at 1 p.m., kill the Fort Hood shooter. Mm-hmm. Wow. What does that say? I'm not going to say about who we are. It's just who we've been. The question is, where do we go from here? And how do we have the discussion, and should we have these legislative remedies? I mean, what can we do? Because I would want to also bring Ron Reynolds into this, because he's down in Texas. I mean, and you have, what can we do? What can we do? Because, of course, the governor, where this occurred, said, okay, we're not going to do this anymore, at least not for now. And when we had a governor who suspended the death penalty in Illinois, you know what everyone said, Mike Farrell? They said,
9: ma'am.
8: You know what? We said he is going, they're going to go put him in prison for this. Lavonia, you know, they said, and you know what? They did. They found something to put him in prison for, and they did that.
9: Yes, they did. And we honored your governor at that time, and we honored the subsequent governor who ended the use of the death penalty for the courage that they demonstrated in terms of leadership. That's the kind of leadership that this country needs, not this fawning, stupid, self-imposed, self-glorifying stuff that's going on in the Trump administration. These are a bunch of sick people, I have to tell you. And
8: have you ever seen anything like this in all of your time working in this particular space?
9: Not on this level. We've had certainly murderous people, or people who apologize for and commit these murders, but then that's what they are. You know, it's homicide. People don't understand quite the refinements that people want to throw at us, but the gentleman from Texas knows, the gentleman, the attorney you were talking to earlier knows.
8: Yes.
9: This is business that human beings should not be involved in. To do so, somebody said a long time ago, thou shalt not kill. And here we are glorifying killing and glorifying it to the point of wanting everybody to watch it and then take the credit for being the so-called leader who is presenting this phenomenon to the people of the world. I find this to be...
8: About a minute. I've got about a minute, Livonia. Make it quick.
10: Israel, I want to know, you're talking about the people who will be in, he said that it will be a firing squad. Are they legally, the soldiers legally, if they're asked to do this, are they bound to do this by the government?
9: It's a federal issue, so it's not a question for the governor of this particular. So, unfortunately, the governors, even if they object, aren't going to be able to do anything about it. It's a federal prison. It's a federal act. The Secretary of Defense today is a fool, in my view, who is pretending at power, and he is going to use his power to assassinate someone who is helpless in a wheelchair in front of a firing squad. And the soldiers who are being told to do it, I don't believe they're being asked, are being told to do it, are going to suffer the consequences themselves.
8: They're under orders, direct orders from the Secretary of Defense. That is a profound question to ask, Livonia. Let me give you 30 seconds, Bryce Green, your response to all of this.
11: I think what was just said is absolutely true. I mean, this idea that you're going to take and murder a paraplegic person as a show of strength is really, in fact, a display of great weakness, a display of great vulnerability and insecurity. A society that feels it needs to do this sort of thing isn't really a society that has the ability to, you know, give the life to its people that it can promise, that has the ability to fulfill, you know, the American dream. It's a society that is failing on all fronts. And I think that that should be the main headline and understanding here. It's a sick society. We've been a sick society, as you've been saying, but this is making it worse. This is exacerbating the problems at a time when we need to be addressing them in the most barbaric way.
8: Ron Riddle, 30 seconds for you.
12: I echo everything that's said. This is cruel. This is inhumane. This goes against the Christian principles that they proclaim to share. This is hypocrisy, and this is theater that should be in a movie, not in real life.
8: Daryl Jones, 30 seconds, and it's tight.
13: You know, to underscore what Mike Farrell has said, when you did a firing squad, there may be three or five people, soldiers, that are there doing the firing. The psychological impact, one of them has a blank. The others are live rounds, and that's supposed to try to mitigate the psychological impact that it has on those soldiers and everyone else. Horrible idea, Cynthia.
8: Wow. Mike Farrell, Death Penalty in Focus,
9: ma'am.
8: I thank you for everything, for all of the work that you continue to do to really make us more civilized. And I thank God for you. And, you know, you can tell a lot about a person when you know their children. And Aaron's my sister, so what can I tell you? What can I tell you? Keep up alive, everybody, with Santita Jackson, special guest, the iconic Mike Farrell. Back for closing thought. A closing thought in a hot second.
14: Oh, time's sake, sweet baby.
0: Coming up, we'll have closing thoughts from Reverend Jesse Jackson right here on Keep Hope Alive.
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9: Hey, everybody. Thank you. Thank you so much for being here on Keep Hope Alive with Santita Jackson. Livonia Perryman, check her out. 1 o'clock Eastern Standard Time on the 19th, talking with Dr. El Sayed. Every Tuesday at 12 noon, WOL, Daryl Jones. And I am Santita Jackson. It is a joy to be with you. Love you, Mike Farrell. Love you, Texas State Representative Ron Reynolds, and my wingman, of course, Jeremy Geiger. Remember, everybody, keep hope alive.
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7: I am here, Reverend Al, with Dr. Glenda Glover at Tennessee State University, and I have the Tennessee State University leaders who all want to thank you for being our civil rights leader.
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7: And I'm probably going to need your help on this legal fight. You know, they shorted the historically black colleges and universities to the tune of about $13 billion. And Tennessee State was the one they shorted the most.
5: Absolutely. Well, let me know. I'm on the next plane as soon as you holler. You know, when Ben Crump called, I don't even question it. I just head to the airport and get the details on the way.
4: Live from the National Action Network corporate headquarters in New York. Keeping it real. And now, America's number one civil rights leader, the Reverend Al Sharpton.
5: It's Thursday, October the 1st. Do you know what time it is? It's Al Sharpton's time. And for the next 3 hours, it's time to put aside, they pass me notes, it's time to put aside all pretenses, deception, denial, or fronting. The time has come to keep it real on Keeping It Real with Reverend Al Sharpton. Very good afternoon to you all across the country. Good morning to our West Coast listeners, and welcome to those listening on Sirius XM Channel 126, The Urban View, where talk empowers and becomes action. I'm coming to you live from our National Action Network corporate headquarters in New York. And for the next 3 hours, it is policy day. Policy day on Keeping It Real with Reverend Al Sharpton. And we talk about what's going on with policy, how you feel about it, pro or con. Because at the end of the day, I did a webinar last night with Marc Morial and Simone Sanders. And one of the questions that came from the audience over the webinar is, do we put too much emphasis on politics rather than policy? And I said my answer was, you need both, because if you do not have politics, you could have the best policy in the world. It will be theory. Or you can have the most advanced and thoroughly effective political machine, But if it's not wedded to a policy, the people that vote for you are going to be disappointed. So you need both, policy and politics. We need to get behind those candidates, build those political entities that can get people elected, but we need to know the policies that they're going to enact once elected. That's why I say every day that you're not voting for the candidate, you're voting for who reflects you the most. So, all right, let's get into it. I see the message board already lit up. Marie Johnson says, good morning from the Bay Area. Well, good morning to you, Marie. Pamela Edgar saying, good afternoon, Reverend Sharpton. Good afternoon to you. And Daryl Prunty, I haven't heard from you in a while, Daryl, says, praise the Lord, Reverend Al Sharpton. I'm fired up, ready to go vote. I want to hear that. I love that. And I'm glad you have that feeling. Lots happening today. We see that the polls are not a good sign for the president and his party mates. 26% of the country is blaming Trump for the economy. Only 26% is positive on the economy. And in the teens are dealing with Trump. Worst polling they've seen in decades. And this going into the midterms, he's on his way to Texas, where he's going to campaign for his candidate there against Tallarico. And the thing that gets me, the guy he's going to campaign for just said himself that Trump having this midterm convention hurt him, it's Paxton talking, the Republican nominee against Tallarico. He said that the midterm convention that Trump had that nobody else has ever had hurt him in the polls. So it's going to be interesting how they navigate him of saying something offbeat about Trump and Trump's going down there. Now, don't forget Trump talked about vote for Paxton even though he doesn't dress well, doesn't look good. So they've exchanged a little insults. I think that it is interesting day, but I think that it is very interesting that the independent voters and a sizable portion, if not the majority of Republicans poll, are blaming the economy on Trump. Now, you know, it's not as surprising as it sounds, because who else they gonna blame it on? He's the one that brought us in the war in Iran with no plan to how they protect the oil interests, how they continue to have access to the Strait of Hormuz. So who you going to blame? You know, Trump has a tendency of always, well, this happened with Biden and Harris. Well, Biden and Harris didn't call for armed services to go into Iran. And they were not there to fail to reach an agreement that would bring the temperatures down in Iran and we'd get that our vessels through the Strait of Hormuz. They knew that. Even your most ardent supporters can't look at that and say that makes sense. All right, good morning, Kat Murphy in Arizona. I see you on the message board. So let's talk about that, how we are a little over 31, 32 days to Election Day, and those kind of polls say going to be a lot of problems. for the Republicans if this holds. Everybody's looking for an October surprise. Maybe the October surprise is they're not going to have an October surprise. It is interesting. I see the mayor's up and rolling around. Mayor Rodney Jones, Queensbridge Houses, says Trump says he regrets nominating all three judges he appointed to the Supreme Court of the United States. Really? Because they just do 90% of what you want, not 100%? You disappointed? I forgot. You're a dictator. You're not a president. And this country's supposed to do what you say, no matter what. All right, Gwendolyn, I see you. Gwendolyn Marie Perry from Texas saying good morning from Texas. And Priscilla Young McGee is saying Huntsville, Alabama's in the house. All right, we lit up everywhere. I wanted to talk about that, the polling numbers, which is critically important coming down the home stretch on these elections. And President Trump has become so unpopular, some Republicans have asked him not to come in their area or their state. Also noted that the family of Renee Good, this is the young white female shot and killed by an ICE officer in Minneapolis several months ago. And when we saw the video, she was literally pulling away from him, and he just shot and killed this woman. All the lies they told about she was trying to run him over, the videos don't show that. She even said, you know, something kind to him as she was pulling off. And he just held his gun and shot her through the window. Now, it is, to me, inexplainable why he has not been criminally charged. But I think the family's doing the right thing to sue, because he will have to then come before the court and explain himself. And he and his family subject to damages. But it ought to be criminal, what we saw in that tape. Woman in her car, getting ready to pull off, exchange words with him, pulls off, and he runs and shoots her through the window. And I guess they thought it would die down. Nope, it's back, top of the news, and some of us are going to support the family. Just like I've supported families that sue when policemen kill them or others kill them. I remember a reporter asked me, Remal, a lot of the police brutality victims and racial violence victims that you have fought for, sued, and got a lot of money, what have they given Nash Action Network? I said, not one red penny. We don't even take reimbursement. We have paid for 80% of the funerals. I don't even ask for them to be reimbursed, because whatever the families get, they will not get their loved one back. And I'm not in the business. I'm not in the business of loaning money to grieving families. I'm there to help them when they need it. They get a settlement a year or two later, and that's theirs, because they've got to pick up the pieces and raise children that no longer have a parent and deal with situations they got a lot to deal with. We'll be all right. And I think that Renee Good's family ought to get whatever the max is they can get, because they will never be able to replace her, but at least in her name be able to carry on. All right, I'm going to take my messages. Let's break and come right back, going to the phones and going to the message board. I see you. Derek Muhammad saying my feed is freezing too. Yeah, I'm freezing. We get it straight though. You see me now. Let's get it straight. We'll be right back. Keeping it real. Shopton Policy Day. Be right back.

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1: It's Sybil Wilkes with what we need to know. President Trump hitting the campaign trail across several states to promote his economic record and rally support for Republican candidates ahead of the upcoming midterm elections. The president made stops in Denton, Texas to tour a Peterbilt Motors manufacturing facility and address factory workers before moving on to Durant, Oklahoma for an evening campaign rally with endorsed candidates. And Friday, he heads to Mobile, Alabama to celebrate a groundbreaking ceremony for a new $4 billion bridge project. In higher education news, Cornell University agreed to launch an independent investigation into its handling of a 2024 sexual assault case involving a former student and seven fraternity brothers. New York Governor Kathy Hochul praised the independent review, stating the public deserves complete transparency as the Tompkins County District Attorney prepares to present new evidence from a civil lawsuit to a fresh grand jury. In Los Angeles, at the police department, new demographic data reveals Latino officers now represent 60% of the police force, while white officers no longer constitute a majority. The figures emerged after a secret whistleblower recording captured recruitment officers making racist comments directed at black applicants, raising renewed concerns about police culture in a department where black officers make up less than 9% of the LAPD. On the hardwood, the WNBA playoffs feature a decisive winner-take-all Game 3 tonight in Las Vegas as the Aces host the Indiana Fever. Indiana forced the elimination match behind a dominant 27-point, 15-assist performance from Caitlin Clark, with tonight's winner advancing to face either Golden State or them Dallas Wings in the semifinals. To subscribe to my free daily newsletter, please visit SybilWilkes.com. For all the news 24/7, go to News1.com. I'm Sybil Wilkes. Be informed, be empowered.
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3: I had wanted to open this reality radio with a comparison so shocking that you couldn't ignore what's really happening to us. I was told the language was too graphic and that some people would be offended. So they changed the words. So here it is. Right now, right here, we are victims of attack by some we know, but many more nameless and faceless people living in the shadows. The first defense of both sides is usually to act as if it never happened. Then, the perpetrators start disagreeing with each other about the particulars of the attack, sometimes calling it victimless. The time is now to bring the attack to a halt. We must stand up and use our vote this November to declare that we are no longer going to allow ourselves to be victims. We must be heard. You must vote this November in order to stop the assault on us, because the reality is we are the ones who are battered and bruised.
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0: still keeping it real. I'm your host, Reverend Al Shopton, 1-877-532-5797, 1-877-532-5797, or go on the message board, and I see on the message board, Tango Familia in Cuba. Somebody listening to us in Cuba. Well, good afternoon to you in Cuba. I think that we are satisfied. We're being heard all over the world. I'm glad about it. Thank you for your listening. I see on the message board, I'm trying to get to the message I was reading. Okay, yes, Manuel Murphy is saying, good afternoon, Reverend Al, loyal listeners, and even you agitators that Trump loves. Early voting in Illinois started on September 24th. I got my mail ballot today. Will mail immediately after the show. Got no time for Trump, for Trump's Postmaster General. My niece is waiting. And thank you for that, Manuel. I will be in Chicago on Monday doing our voter brigade, get out the votes, working with our Chicago land chapter leader, who is in her blood. It's the family of Fred Shuttlesworth is what she is a member of. Fred Shuttlesworth led the Birmingham movement that Dr. King came in for. And she has been a real, real soldier. Maureen Forte is a real leader. And I'll be there with them on Monday in Chicago as I continue this voter brigade tour and this AI fluency initiative. You know, the algorithms and all, I'm going to talk to Jenny about that. We need to get ahead of the basics so we even know what's going on. And that's why I've challenged these companies and hired people to do this once companies have come in. That we want basics. I'm not talking about supporting your power centers. I'm not getting into that. But there needs to be boundaries on AI. There needs to be regulation. And we need to have knowledge. And so Maureen Forte and the Chicagoland chapter of NAND is going to do both the voter and the AI fluency class on Monday. That's on the 5th. And I'll be there for both sessions there in Chicago. let me say that, as I talked about in the opening, this whole question of the country is turning on Trump, blaming him for the economy if the polls are right, and the whole question of the war in Iran, all of this does not change things if you don't go and vote. I see James Mitchell's on the board saying that federal workforce has dropped over 300,000 jobs since Trump has been in office. That's a fact. And they're going to lose more unless we get out there and vote. This is not one of those elections you can take lightly. All right, let me go to the phones, 1-877-532-5797. Let's go to Atlanta, Georgia, to Earl. Earl, you're keeping it real with Al Shopton.
1: Good afternoon, Reverend Al. Thank you so much for your work, my brother.
0: Thank you.
1: You are the wings, the wind beneath my wings. My topic today, and something that's been bothering me for quite some time, is the billionaire class. Been reading a couple of books here and there, and some authors have been talking about this, and the income tax portion of this is very interesting, especially when the orange man got on TV and said, I don't pay income taxes because I'm smart.
0: Yeah, he said.
1: And I said, when he said that, I said, wait a minute, but I'm paying income taxes. Does that make me dumb? So I started studying a little bit more, and it seems as though our tax system isn't exactly the same tax system it started off as. Initially, our income tax income above what is today's $100,000 and up at 1%. And then it went to 4 or 5% when you got to $400,000. I said, well, what happened? It changed.
0: Right.
1: And the billionaires have profited from that change, and they have manipulated that change. And I think this is why the Founding Fathers in the Constitution, in its original form, in two different articles, had placed in there there is to be no direct taxation except by enumeration, which means that everybody pays the same tax.
0: Right, right.
1: And the way you do the math now with the stock market, the bond market, the derivative market, with trillions and trillions, hundreds of trillions of dollars not being taxed on the sale of those things. And then I think the derivative market is something in the quadrillions. If these financial assets were placed into the taxable column, the tax for a national revenue would be like less than 1%. There would be some pain at the stock market, but I believe we have pain in the stock market on a regular, and we seem to come out on the other side. So what's wrong? Why don't we crash it on purpose to fix it so everybody can live a decent life? Because right now, I think I might be wrong, but this $40 trillion in debt is a direct reflection of an income tax system that does not work properly. Because if it did, you wouldn't have $40 trillion in debt. And we're looking at $100 trillion in less than two decades. I'm just a country boy, Reverend, but, you know.
0: Well, you're a country boy that done figured it out, because you're asking the right questions, Earl, and they need to be raised. Thank you so much for that. James Thomas on our message board saying Trump has also cut Pell Grants, scholarships for students who want to participate in the theater, arts, and journalism. Cut them. Yep, that's who y'all voted for. Or you didn't vote at all, which was a vote for him. Let me take my break. Let you think about that. Keep it real. Shopton Policy Day. Be right back.
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0: back. 1-877-532-5797. 1-877-532-5797. 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And I think we are looking for your calls. And I think that it is important that we watch what's going on in this country. You know, I'm looking at the message board. James Mitchell brought up an issue that we certainly need to raise on Policy Day. He says the politics of death is being played out in Republican-led Tennessee with the push to execute a woman who killed someone when she was 18 years old. She's now 50. And it seems as though the lethal injection didn't work. Is that the same execution? I will tell you, I remember, I guess 15, 20 years ago, there was a young man in Texas named Gary Graham, who was sentenced to death on what people there and after review we felt was flimsy evidence, and they appealed to stop the execution. And it went all the way through the Texas courts, all the way to the Supreme Court. And I was supportive of them stopping the execution. And I remember that as the date came around, they couldn't get a stay. And I was in Detroit that morning. And they called me and said, "Rev Al, we don't know if we're going to get a stay. You need to head down to Texas because Gary Graham's wish was if he's executed, he wants Bianca Jagger, who was an activist who had been married to rock star Mick Jagger, the Rolling Stones. He wanted Reverend Jesse Jackson, and he wanted you there." And I dreaded that they were going to execute this young man who definitely seemed to me to have been innocent. So I got on the plane, rerouted our tickets, team traveled with me, went to Texas. And we sat there in the waiting room, or the room there to arrange for Miss Jagger, Reverend Jackson, and I. And it was agonizing to sit there watching the clock tick on a man who, by tangible things, seemed innocent. And finally, the Supreme Court would not intervene. They brought us in a small room with a window glass you could look through, and you saw this young brother laying on a gurney with the lethal injection in his arm, to getting ready to release to kill him. And on the other side of that room was another glass window, was the family of who he had allegedly murdered, that the evidence was shaky. And I'll never forget, the reason I can describe it now, and I'm talking something that happened 15, 20 years ago, is as they released that poison, he yelled, "Bianca, keep going. Reverend Jackson, stand up for justice. Sharpton, don't back up. Fight for justice." And for months, it kept ringing in my head. This was his last words. I'm one that does not believe in the death penalty. I certainly don't believe in it when you have evidence that even leaves a shadow of a doubt. But I also take very seriously this last word this brother made in his life. So when you brought up that death penalty, the lethal injection that didn't work in Tennessee, it brought me right back to that scene in Texas. All right, let me go to the phones. Let me go to my Ace Boone Coon in Chicago. Now, I'm there Monday, but he's on the west side. He says the best side. I might have to swing through there, Frank. Frank, you're keeping it real now, Shelton.
1: Oh, thank you, everyone. Oh, yes, sir. You got to come to the west side. If you come to Chicago, anyone can come to the west side. Anything you want to find, that's great. And entertaining and relaxation and sports, you'll find on the west side as well. Nice parks, you know what I'm saying?
0: Yep.
1: Great place, west side. And plus, not to mention the people over there. Don't forget that. Red, I'm going to tell you the truth. I've been, like, really depressed. I mean, I haven't been to the press. I can't mean that's how I've been this depressed. I'm going to tell you why. I'm looking at what this guy is doing. And Jeff, you think things can't get any worse. He can't do any more damage. You get you find out that that's not true. Okay. And what's depressing me is where all the lies this guy is destroying. Okay. I mean, do you realize now that he is eliminating student government loans for all the fields that are predominated by women? They are literally trying to put women out of work and back in the kitchen, barefoot, naked, pregnant, in the kitchen. They are not only just take us back, they're trying to take women back us too. I was watching Rolling yesterday. No, I was watching with that Rolling. No, that was Joy. Yes. And women, everything from cosmetology to nurses, you name it. They have someone that's really doing a science on this, y'all, which means we really got to do the science on ourselves and how we're going to handle this, and we got to stick to it. They're sticking to their plans. This guy is eliminating top generals by the tens of thousands of color, of course, and replacing them with two-star generals, which means they get two free stars. Put them in their place. No merit whatsoever. And what got me so depressed right now is this right here. All the damage this one man is causing and all the lives he's destroying. He's literally destroying America. And Reverend Al, he's getting away with it. He is flat out getting away with it. And that what has me so depressed. I mean, what the heck is going on? I mean, when is this party here going to wake up and say enough is enough? We got to take back at least the House. I see us taking back the House and the Senate. Okay, the House of Representatives and the Senate, which is both houses of Congress, which makes up Congress. We got to do more than understand that people, we got to do more than just vote and bring someone with us. This is why I see it. We got to do a little bit more than that. We got to make sure we, it's not seen like much, but it is. Our candidates needs our donations, people. This is just as important as anything else. Our organizations just help fight this fight. Needs our donation. You'd be surprised. You may say your $5 or your $10, your $20, $1 million. Yes, it will. Just thinking, 100 people, you know, a million people sitting in, a dollar, that's $1 million right there. Just think they send in $5. That's $5 million. It all adds up.
0: Right.
1: We're winning races with growth. You know what I'm saying? So when you see these ads, I don't donate. I'm being a hypocrite. I did $2 donations, and I'm donating to Canada individually 5 and 10 people.
0: Right.
1: It does add up. Look at it collectively. This is just as important as voting itself. It is. Because without any kind of finance to fight the fight, and as far as getting the message out, we'll lose, and we cannot lose now. We cannot lose now. And that's why I've been holding back, because the depression that hit me is, I don't want to sound the wrong message, but this is unbelievable. This guy's getting away with what he's doing, but he's not. You, let's for hop off. You can best believe he's going to pardon everyone federally, but what they overlook it won't be able to get away with state charges. Even Donald Trump, like what you said yesterday right now, there's state charges waiting on him. So this is something that they're overlooking. He's going to pardon them. We got to make sure that the state do their job and hold ICE, him, and everyone else that's in compliance. But first, we got to win this battle and get the right people in office. Thank you, Reverend Al. I felt like getting all bunch as I had.
0: I think you're right, and I love it. I love it. You're right. We got to get the right people in. Thank you for your call. Let's go to Ruth in Atlanta, Georgia. Ruth, you're keeping it real with Al Sharpton.
2: Well, and good afternoon, Reverend Sharpton. How are you?
0: I'm doing very well.
2: Good. I'm glad you are. You sound like you're doing really good. What I called you for, you remember I was asking you about your footies, and you said, call me back next month, and you let me know if you need some putting some more footies for your feet.
0: Yeah, well, y'all pick up, because I think it'd be good. It's getting cold. I might need them, but I don't want to give over the air where she should send them. So y'all pick up. Thank you for your call and your concern and your husband. I love y'all. Thank y'all so much. Let's go to Jacob in Philadelphia, WURD. Wait a minute, let me take my break and let me come back to Jacob so he have time to talk. Keep it real. Shopton. Be right back.

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1: It's Sybil Wilkes with what we need to know. Tennessee state officials are halting all capital executions after that state's only female death row inmate survived failed execution attempts Wednesday. Legal defense attorneys for Krista Pike report she remained actively breathing and snoring after receiving 2 full doses of phenobarbital during the lethal injection procedure. Pike was immediately transported to a nearby medical facility as state officials suspend future execution dates. Week-long flash flood threats are affecting a massive stretch of the country from Texas to Chicago. Severe thunderstorms fueled by tropical moisture from Hurricane Rachel and the remnants of Polo are bringing torrential rainfall to major metropolitan areas, including Dallas, Austin, and San Antonio, Texas. Emergency management crews in Nebraska report multiple flooded roadways as heavy rain inundates the Central Plains and the Midwest. Ivana Lizette Ortiz pleaded not guilty to 14 felony counts, including attempted murder, after allegedly firing an assault rifle at entertainment stars Rihanna's Los Angeles area home in March. Prosecutors state Ortiz fired roughly 20 rounds at the Beverly Crest residence while Rihanna and her children were inside. Ortiz remains jailed on $2.6 million bail ahead of an October 29th pretrial hearing. And on the baseball diamond, Major League Baseball's division series matchups will be set tonight as the Atlanta Braves host the Philadelphia Phillies in a winner-take-all Game 3 of the National League Wild Card Series. Philadelphia rallied to win Game 2 Wednesday night, with tonight's winner advancing to face the top-seeded Los Angeles Dodgers in the NLDS. And the Pope's favorite team, them Chicago White Sox, move on after 2 wins over Houston. Yeah, I said it. To subscribe to my free daily newsletter, please visit SybilWilkes.com. For all the news 24/7, go to News1.com. I'm Sybil Wilkes. 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
23: 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Every Saturday and Sunday, and I will be live this Saturday and Sunday. I will have some of the major contenders for office around the country. I'll be dealing with what is going on with the midterms. I'll be dealing with the economy. I'll be dealing with Iran,

0: you're going to want to watch this weekend. And I'll be there. Now, somebody text me, say, Reverend Al, I looked on Google and it's your birthday Saturday. I will still be live on my birthday. And I'll be at the House of Justice that morning or Saturday morning. They're going to celebrate my birthday, but we're also going to have a rally. The governor and the mayor and others will be coming by to wish me happy birthday, but I'm going to be dealing with the issues. So you that in the New York, New Jersey, Connecticut area, meet me or beat me to the Saturday Action Rally this Saturday. If you want to come wish me a happy birthday, if you want to come getting ready for the countdown, as I've already done about five cities on our voter brigade since the march, be in the house. Be there early because the overflow room is going to be full this week at the National Action Network's House of Justice, 6 Hancock Place, which is really in the intersection of 124th Street and Morningside. And, of course, you that are not in the New York area, you can watch it live on Impact Television, on NationalActionNetwork.net, on YouTube /NAN, or on the AME Zion Network. And I think that it is what we need to do. I see Kenneth Roach, Kenneth Rush. I see you, Kenneth Rush, on the message board. And he's saying, my birthday is the 12th of this month. All right, Kenneth. Well, happy early birthday. And I thought I saw something else from Kenneth. All right. And he says, oh, yeah, preach, teach, and reach the people, Reverend Al Sharpton. I'm trying the best I can, Kenneth. Let's go to Philadelphia, WRD, to Jacob. Jacob, you're keeping it real with Al Sharpton.
1: Peace be unto you, Reverend Sharpton, and I always say to your global audience, you know, that we know that. But, you know, Reverend Sharpton, I'm glad to see that you sticking to them last words of that young man on his deathbed, because you keep sounding the alarm that we need to hear. You know what I mean? So that's a good thing. But, you know, Rev, what would be surprising to me with this 26% that the president have, of even his own people speak against him behind his back. And like you said, what hypocrites that you can say one day the truth about a person and then the next day you got to kiss up to him. Man, whoo. You know, this guy, he's killing Americans. I mean, he couldn't get the army to do it. You remember when he was in Washington and he told General Milley, well, can't you just get him to shoot him in the leg, right? He couldn't get the army to do that, so he went and hired his own army, ICE. And I see why they masked, because if they took off their masks, you probably, half of them you could identify as people that was at the Capitol on January 6th. So they need to stay veiled up. But, you know, we here in the Philadelphia, we're being encouraged to, and I already voted, and here in Philly, it's been made so easy. They let me know when my ballot was coming, when I mailed it, and I put it in the drop box. I didn't even mail it. But they sent me a text. We got it, and it's sitting there waiting to be counted. So it's been made easy here in Philadelphia. But we're encouraged, go to your family members. You know, you might not know all of the people in your neighborhood, but go in your family to these people that you know you can get them to vote. We're going to need all that, because they say all politics are local. So let's do what we got to do. You know, the Godfather of Soul, James Brown, one time in one of his songs, he said to Bobby, one of the Flames, right? He said, Bobby, what you going to do now, Bobby?
0: Yeah,
1: right?
0: Yeah, I remember that song.
1: I say to Americans, what we going to do now, Patriot?
0: Yeah.
1: So see, we got 33 days, man. We got to get this thing. And it should be locked in our mind what we got to do. Anytime his own people, that rally he having today, his own people. Well, matter of fact, we should be able to count on his vote. But anyway, But Rev, thank you for the
0: you brought it back, Jacob, because I remember that song James Brown sang, and Bobby talking to Bobby Bird from the Famous Flame. What we gonna do now? He said, whatever we do, this was Bobby's answer, it's got to be funky. And then the song went in the song, Make It Funky. So I need some funky voters out here in 33 days. Whatever we do, we got to be funky. We got to bring, you know, James Brown would say the funk back, which was soul and our real initiative. And I hope whatever we do, that we bring the funk back into politics, truth, and justice back in. And I remember Make It Funky. I've seen James Brown perform that more times than I will ever be able to count, because as you know, I was always up and down the road with him, and the audience would turn on when they just start hitting the chords of getting ready to go into Make It Funky, and James Brown would do it even long after Bobby Bird left the group. He would do it with some of Sweet Charles or Ron Lasseter, somebody in the band. You hit my heart with that one. That brings me all the way back to my days with Mr. Brown. I miss him. I miss him. I miss him. And, you know, as I was saying during the announcements, my birthday Saturday, I remember 2 or 3 years he came up and did my birthday. And the last time James Brown was on the stage at the Apollo Theater was in 2004. He came in to my birthday. They had my birthday at the Apollo Theater that year. And he came, flew in. My birthday was on a Sunday that year. And he said, I'm not going to sing soul music. I'm going to sing a gospel for Reverend Sharpton, who's like my son. He sung a gospel song, turned around, went right back to the airport, flew back private, his plane, to Augusta. But he came for us for my birthday. And little did I know, the next time he was on that stage would be a year and a half later, I brought his body to lay at the stake. So I think about one of the great honors in my life. James Brown was legendary for helping to make the Apollo Theater known around the world. Last time he went on that stage was for my birthday. And it makes me obligated to hold up the banner of those that preceded me and that invested in me. You know, when I tell these stories, and especially to young people that work with me on the staff or young people that lead chapters and others in NAN and outside, I'm not telling them that out of some ego or bragging. I'm telling them because it obligates me that if such great historic titans invested in you, they expected you not to let the standard down. They expected you to stand up for people because that's why they invested in you. They didn't owe me nothing. They didn't even know me. So if people that didn't need you but helped you anyway, invest in you, you should rise to the occasion. And I try every day to live up to what Mr. Brown and others, all the way to Michael Jackson and others, put their trust in me. I don't want to let them down. More importantly, my mother, and then the rest. I think that we need to deal with all these things. And that's one of the reasons that I say, and I'm going to talk about it at the rally Saturday, that I cannot leave the battlefield while they're trying to reverse everything that was gained for us by people that I knew directly. I just refuse to walk away and say I did my part. I led NAN for 35 years, been doing my television show 15, radio for 20 years, I'm done. Y'all got it. No, not while they're taking back voting rights. Not while they're taking back SNAP programs for people that need it. Not while they are arbitrarily just killing people because they suspect they may be here illegally. There's no time for us to lead the field. I don't care how old we are, young we are. We got to get this road straight, because otherwise I wouldn't be able to sit down somewhere in peace anyway. And I fight because I can't help it. And you need to have that fight, because at the end of the day, it interprets who we are. Let's take a break. Be right back. Keeping it real. Shopton. Be right back.
2: 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Breaking news. 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
3: It's Sybil Wilkes with what we need to know. Detroit's only Black-led community-owned grocery operation is appealing for urgent financial support. The Detroit People's Food Co-op reports a weekly operating deficit of $20,000 to $30,000, forcing the market to draw heavily from emergency financial reserves to keep operations running. Co-op leaders emphasize the grocery store is not shutting down, but they are strongly encouraging neighborhood residents to shop locally to help stabilize their community enterprise. Attorney General Todd Blanche announced the arrest of 10 individuals in Minnesota accused of illegal voter fraud. Federal prosecutors allege the defendants, including foreign nationals from Brazil, Ghana, and Liberia, falsely claimed United States citizenship to illegally cast ballots in the 2022 and 2024 general elections, as well as state primary elections held earlier this year. In space exploration news, a four-person astronaut crew aboard a SpaceX Dragon spacecraft is en route to the International Space Station following successful morning launch from Cape Canaveral Space Force Station. The Crew 13 mission includes two NASA astronauts, a Canadian astronaut, and a Russian cosmonaut. They're scheduled to dock with the orbital station this evening to begin a six-month scientific research mission. The family of an American woman shot and killed by an Immigration and Customs Enforcement agent filed two civil lawsuits related to her death, according to court records filed Thursday in Minnesota federal court. Renee Good was killed January 7th by ICE agent Jonathan Ross in Minneapolis during the height of the Department of Homeland Security's Operation Metro Surge, prompting significant protest in that city and sparking national outrage. To subscribe to my free daily newsletter, please visit SybilWilkes.com. For all the news 24/7, go to News1.com. I'm Sybil Wilkes. 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

0: 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Keeping it real. I am your host, Reverend Al Sharpton, and we're back. 1-877-532-5797. 1-877-532-5797. Well, it's policy day, and let us go to our co-host every policy day on Thursdays. She is, of course, the CEO of the Protestant Welfare Agencies in New York, and she is the vice chair of the National Board of National Action Network, the one and only attorney Jennifer Jones Austin. How you doing today, Jenny?
1: I'm good. I'm glad to be with you. Glad to be with everybody. Thank you for having me.
0: Well, thank you for being with us. And let me say by the outset, Jenny's been working the governor, everybody coming to my birthday rally Saturday. But today is your birthday. And you're working on your birthday like I work on mine. I'm going to do my TV show and the rally. But I want the people around the country that gets policy guidance and other guidance from you to know that this is your birthday. Now, you a lot younger than me, so you count more birthdays than I will have left. But happy birthday to you from all of us. And I'm sure that Todd bought you a gift and sent it in. I'm not even going to doubt it. I'm, as much of your time as he consumes on Thursday, I know he sent you a gift. But let's get into something.
1: You give me a gift every year, sir. Every day you give me a gift, sir. And this morning, you let me sleep a little longer. So,
0: I usually wake you up around 6 when I come out of the gym. I let you go to about 6:45. But you were wide awake. You were right on it. Let's go into some of the issues that we're dealing with today. One is that the president is underwater, and I'm saying that very lightly, but it's more serious than that, in how he's handled the economy. And, 26% of the country is with him on it, which means over 74% is against him, either strongly or partially. And this coming into the midterms, 31 days before the elections, and people already early voting in many places, spells a real challenge, if not disaster, for the Republicans, so much so that some Republicans are asking him not to come in and campaign for them. He's going in today to campaign in Texas, with a guy that just attacked him yesterday or just said something that was less than complimentary, saying that Trump's midterm convention cost him in the polls. But aside from the politics, talk about how the policies of the Trump administration has eroded some of his own supporters in the independent voting people, voting blocks, and the Republican voting bloc.
1: Absolutely. So we have to keep in mind that Donald Trump won in 2024 because he had many people, not only in his party, but independents, people saying that he was better on the economy than was Biden and then would be Kamala Harris, Vice President Kamala Harris and President Biden. And so they believed that he was strong on the economy. They believed that he was stronger on economy and immigration. And then he gets in there, and one of the first things that he does is he places tariffs, large tariffs on so many of the countries with companies with which America does business. And when you put tariffs on these countries and the companies that are doing business with America, well, who bears the burden of the tariff? The tariff is like a tax. Even though Trump doesn't want to say a tariff is a tax, it is a tax in the sense that when the companies are facing larger, manufacturing costs, the ability to transport something from another country here to the United States, they're going to pass that cost on to the consumer. And that's how it becomes like a tax. So the cost of goods has gone up. Inflation has gone up. It's not necessarily at COVID levels, but it's still going up. Meanwhile, Donald Trump has done nothing to increase wages for Americans, right? And so if the cost of goods and services are going up, but wages are not keeping up, then people are going to have to spend more. Then you've got things like the Iranian war, where, you know, he's essentially cost Americans so much more when it comes to fuel, whether it be fueling their gas tanks to put money in their fuel in their gas tanks to go to work or to go elsewhere, or whether it's, we're going to see soon, fueling up their homes to keep them warm in the wintertime, or farmers who are having to pay more in diesel fuel because of Trump's illegal Iranian war. The farmers are paying more to fill up their diesel tanks to then manage the farms, and that's costing us more because produce has gone up. And so once again, who's bearing the burden? Individuals and families across America. And then thirdly, his cuts to the Affordable Care Act, his cuts to the premium health care subsidies, some of the changes that have already taken place with food supports, all of those things are causing costs to go up, healthcare costs, food costs for everyday Americans. And so the problem that he's having is he wants to be out there saying, there's no problem with the economy. Things are good. I mean, interest rates have had to go up to try to stave off inflation, inflation that came about because of increases in costs and the production of goods and services. So now people are paying more to purchase homes. People are seeing the cost of living going up, up, up, and up, and then also his policies have contributed to the growing deficit. And so consequently, people are saying, the nation is no better off, I'm no better off, you haven't done anything to improve my cost of living, you said you'd be better for us, you're not, I want you and your cronies out of here. They see Congress is not doing its part. The Republicans just going along with all of these ridiculous policies that are hurting Americans, and so they want to change.
0: Now, in 30 days, I don't see how he turns that around. And I even see economic indicators and other people in authority or that are in positions that could really deal with the economy. I don't see them making a move that would be in any dramatic way that could alter this.
1: I don't see it either, sir, because, you know, look, he hasn't yet struck a deal with Iran. And Iran, I mean, like, you know, why would Iran cut a deal with Trump, who they despise, and give him some support in the last 30 days of the election? So that being the case, we're not going to see fuel prices change dramatically. Secondly, you know, when we look at the tariff wars, the war that we're now in with Canada and others, they're not going to bring – those things aren't going to change over the next 30 days. And so people are going to continue to feel the pinch. And again, once cost for eggs goes up, we saw in COVID, they don't just drop all of a sudden dramatically. Once the cost to, you know, fuel your home goes up, it doesn't just drop dramatically. And so I don't foresee any big change in the next 30 days. Jobs are going to just pop up out of nowhere. People aren't going to just start seeing their wages go up exponentially. Congress has done nothing to move wages. Nothing. And Congress, remember, is out of session right now, right? The House is out of session. So they're not going to do any significant legislation that people are going to see moving the needle. I don't see much changing.
0: Now, if your predictions and mine, because I join you in that. I don't see how they move the needle. And being, as you know, as vice chair of the board, you know firsthand this tour I've been on. I've done in the last four days, three cities. And I'm feeling the enthusiasm, not only at the rallies, because I know that people come to the rallies, you're preaching to the choir, but you're trying to mobilize them to go to work and become part of the brigade. But I'm seeing walking through airports, walking into on the streets in these different cities. I'm talking about as diverse as Washington, D.C. and Arlington, Texas, and Cleveland, Ohio. These are different regions of the country.
1: Mm-hmm.
0: And so there's a real feeling out there. What then is the policy expectations that the Democrats, if they do take the House, as it looks like they clearly will, and maybe the Senate, what are the things that they must be careful that they pinpoint and make a priority once they get in, or they will disappoint the people and pay for it in 28?
1: Absolutely. I mean, that should be our greatest concern, that they get in there and they don't do anything. They can't just continue to blame Trump. What they're going to have to do is move right away on critical issues. They're going to have to reduce costs, and they're going to have to increase resources for families, right? And so one of the things that they're going to have to do is take a look at what has been talked about before, the cost of child care. They're going to have to look at how they try to work both in the House and the Senate to restore the SNAP benefits that have been lost. They're going to have to look at how they work to reduce some of the subsidies and supports for Medicare, Medicaid, and for the Affordable Care premium subsidies. Bring them back, and then they're going to have to push and show that the Republicans are not on board and the president is not on the board. They're going to have to send legislation to the president to sign and show how he's not moving forward and how he's bottlenecking everything.
0: All right, let's take a break. Be right back. I'm going to open up the phones. It's Policy Day. Shopton, Jones Austin. Be right back.
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1: Teddy Riley, T.I., Keith Sweat, Eric Benet, Brat, King George, Yale Hughley, and more. 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
2: Hi, it's Governor Westmore. 5 years ago, one of the first places I visited before announcing my campaign was the local barbershop to talk to some guys about their priorities. And I heard a lot about crime.
3: Two of my students got shot. 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In this moment, like you said, it's a systematic thing.
2: 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Now, violent crime is at a 40-year low in Maryland. We've got a lot more work to do, but we are making historic progress. Let's keep going.
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Keeping it real, keeping it real. I'm your host, Reverend Al Sharpton, and we're back. 1-877-532-5797. A lot of callers and a lot of text messages or messages on our message board. I'm going to try to get to everybody. And, of course, Attorney Jennifer Jones Austin. I want to ask you this, Jenny, before I go to the phones. There will be the expectation for Democrats as we ended the last segment.

0: segment to deal with the economic issues right away. There will also be the expectation that the Democrats will go after illegalities, questionable ethical behavior of Trump and his administration. There are those, and one caller said today, that expect Trump is going to try to pardon everybody before he leaves, including himself probably and his family. But there are things the Congress can do, subpoena, reference, certain situations that has outside of the realm of a pardon. What is the balance that you would advise the Congress, Hakeem Jeffries, if he is in fact the new speaker, that they have between solving the economic dire straits we're in and their retribution of Trump? How would they balance that? And tell us the legal vulnerability that Trump is still under in New York, where he's been convicted of state charges that he can't pardon, and that sentencing on that has not been resolved. Give me those three. I don't hear Jenny.
1: I'm right here, sir. Can you hear me?
0: I hear you now, yes.
1: Okay, I'm not sure what that means. Well, let me first begin with Trump and the areas of investigation that the Democrats would be well within their right to pursue. I mean, you know, he's made a lot of money, he and his family, since they've been in office on cryptocurrency, pushing cryptocurrency, foreign deals making. We've seen that there's some issues around government contracting, taking of gifts from foreign authorities that is unethical and may even border on illegal. He's engaged in, even with the pardons that he's done, there are questions about whether or not there's been some kind of like pay to play. Just so many different issues. At every turn, he has just looked beyond ethics. I mean, I cracked up yesterday when I heard him talking about the AI companies, you know, taking an oath to, you know, kind of morally regulate themselves with morals being like the governing principle. And it's like, morals where? Morals who? What morals are we talking about? This administration has shown no morals, no ethics. So there are going to be a lot of places where they could come for them and be well within their right. The challenge that I think is before the Democrats is, don't dip too heavy over there, because we saw back in, you know, like during the Biden years, or we even saw during the years that Trump was in power and he was impeached back 2016 to 2020, that the nation doesn't necessarily, they're not too concerned about that if their own economic issues are what is trumping the day. They don't care as much about what Trump does wrong and does right if they're, you know, if they're doing okay. So, or let me say it differently. If they're suffering, they want to know what you're going to do about them suffering.
0: Right.
1: They want to hear less about the problems with Trump. And so I would caution the Democrats, if they take the House and the Senate back, focus on the legislation, the congressional acts that are going to reduce costs. Try to go back and hit Trump back on the tariffs. He doesn't legally have the authority to impose the tariffs he's been imposing. That is a congressional right. So I would hit him back on the tariffs. I would hit him on the Iranian war that he does not have responsibility for. I'd go back and hit him on all the cuts he's made to the health care programs that Americans need. And I would move to try to raise wages. We have not seen the federal minimum wage increase since 2009. It's still $7.25 hourly. That's what I would emphasize that they do. They can have an independent investigation. They need to look at the statute of limitations on some of the things that he and his cronies have done. He has immunity. All of his cronies don't have immunity, but I would have something going on the side, looking at that, that I would not put all of my eggs in the basket of trying to get retribution for the things that he's done that have violated the law. People want to see what they're going to do to bring their costs down. Now, at the state level, there are a lot of things that he's still on the hook for. You know, like, you know, the back and forth with some of these slander cases and, like, you know, like the things that he got into with the woman whose name I can't remember, where he's now got to pay the, you know, the courts have told him he's got to pay up on liabilities and damages. There are issues with the state case brought by the attorney general where he, you know, that they lessened the amount that he owed for some of the tax violations with the company. But there are still other issues. You know, you can see Alvin Bragg go back and get him and like revisit some of the challenges, you know, like maybe bring an appeal on the part of the part of the state to the judge throwing out some of the penalties for some of the, or I should say reducing or throwing out some of the penalties. We could see some of this revisited. And let me also say, some of the things that he's engaged in at the federal level may have state implications. You could see states taking on claims for things that he's done. If there are violations with what he's doing around voting and he tries to steal this election, he could be liable at the state level for that.
0: All right, let me ask you this. Uh-huh. Thank you, James Thomas says E. Jean Carroll is the name of the woman you were trying to think of.
1: Mm-hmm.
0: Sent on a message board. Did the judge already in the 34 count conviction that Alvin Bragg got sentence him already?
1: He did sentence him, but they were meaningless sentences. And essentially, the judge played the role of, there's not much we can do here. He's a first-time offender. He's sitting in prison right now. But, I mean, he's sitting, well, we're in prison. He's sitting in the Oval Office. The president's in the Oval Office. We're in prison with him. But I guess what I'm saying is that there are other, like, Trump is not out of the woods. There are a lot of other things that he has done and that he is doing. And, again, I go to something like what's happening right now with the actions that he's taking state by state trying to influence the election. You could see some misdeeds that he could be liable for on the other side. And so, remember, Trump is always trying to push as far as he can. And what we need to do is to be diligent, and states need to be diligent. States don't have to worry as much as the federal government about looking like they're too concerned about retribution, because those are different areas of government. The state attorney general, the district attorneys, they can be looking at some of Trump's activities, his unethical and illegal doings, whether it be in Florida, be in New York, the things that he may be doing in other parts of the country to try to influence the election. So watchful eyes need to stay engaged. My point simply is, I would caution our federal congressional leaders to center more on trying to get what the American people need by way of cost reduced and resources increased, because that's what they're going to be judged on. Uh-huh. They're not going to be judged on by the independents and the Republicans as to whether or not they got Trump.
0: Let's go back to the phone. Let me go to Detroit, my friend, my buddy. I'll come right back to Percy Johnson. Let me take my break. Be right back. Keeping it real. Shopton, Jones, Austin. Be right back.
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3: It's Sybil Wilkes with what we need to know. President Trump hitting the campaign trail across several states to promote his economic record and rally support for Republican candidates ahead of the upcoming midterm elections. The president made stops in Denton, Texas to tour a Peterbilt Motors manufacturing facility and address factory workers before moving on to Durant, Oklahoma for an evening campaign rally with endorsed candidates. And Friday, he heads to Mobile, Alabama to celebrate a groundbreaking ceremony for a new $4 billion bridge project. In higher education news, Cornell University University agreed to launch an independent investigation into its handling of a 2024 sexual assault case involving a former student and seven fraternity brothers. New York Governor Kathy Hochul praised the independent review, stating the public deserves complete transparency as the Tompkins County District Attorney prepares to present new evidence from a civil lawsuit to a fresh grand jury. In Los Angeles, at the police department, new demographic data reveals Latino officers now represent 60% of the police force, while white officers no longer constitute a majority. The figures emerged after a secret whistleblower recording captured recruitment officers making racist comments directed at black applicants, raising renewed concerns about police culture in a department where black officers make up less than 9% of the LAPD. On the hardwood, the WNBA playoffs feature a decisive winner-take-all Game 3 tonight in Las Vegas as the Aces host the Indiana Fever. Indiana forced the elimination match behind a dominant 27-point, 15-assist performance from Caitlin Clark, with tonight's winner advancing to face either Golden State or them Dallas Wings in the semifinals. To subscribe to my free daily newsletter, please visit SybilWilks.com. For all the news 24/7, go to NewsOne.com. I'm Sybil Wilks. 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

0: our co-host. And don't forget, watch Politics Nation with Al Sharpton live at 5 p.m. Eastern Time on MS Now, both Saturday and Sunday, 5 p.m. Eastern Time. Make sure you watch it. I've got already some calls. I'm definitely going to have some major figures, candidates, and incumbents on the show this week in the Senate, governors. So make sure you watch it. We're about 3 to 4 weeks before the final election day, but early voting is starting. So I'm stacking them up like I did last weekend, and I'm going to ask them the questions that we need answers to. So watch Politics Nation with Al Sharpton live at 5, Saturday and Sunday. Also, you that are in the New York tri-state area, Connecticut, New Jersey, meet me or beat me and come early to the Saturday Action Rally at the House of Justice in Harlem. It'll be my birthday. The governor, the mayor, and others are coming by to wish me happy birthday, but I'm going to also rally. I'm going to deal with the issues. Get there early. I know you don't want to be in the overflow room. Get there early. Get you a seat. I'll be there celebrating my actual birthday on Saturday. And it's 9 a.m. to 11 a.m., 9 a.m. to 11 a.m. at 6 Hancock Place, which is literally in the intersection of 124th Street and Morningside. And make sure you're in the house and there early. Also, make sure that you that are not in the New York area can watch it live on Impact Television, on NationalActionNetwork.net, on YouTube/NAN, or on the AME Zion Network. All right, Jenny, let's go back to the phone. Let me go to Percy Johnson, my main man, activist, labor leader extraordinaire in Detroit. Percy?
1: Right, Mal.
0: Yes, sir.
1: Good, you can hear me. Thanks for taking my call. And I'm going to say it now because I know it's going to be hard to get in touch with you tomorrow. People are going to be calling and telling you happy birthday, my brother. And I want to thank you for all you do, man, and tell you happy birthday right now.
0: Thank you, sir. Thank you.
1: I'm so glad that your birthday is a year behind mine. I feel like, you know, you've been pushing me to be more engaged by you being behind me, pushing me to be involved like I should be involved with community and having an unconditional concern

0: are lifting our community up the way we should be thriving and encouraging each other to be engaged civically. You know, with the nonviolent policy and truly helping our folks to be more aware of the civic power that they have, but they must need, that they must do to be involved. And I tell you, you and Jennifer today are really nailing some key points. Ramel, those three questions you asked Jennifer about, what should the Democrats do if they get the majority, and what order, what strategy should they use to address what they should do if they get the majority. And Jennifer, you gave some great answers, my sister. You nailed it.
1: Thank you.
0: Because truly, my sister, the Democrats get the majority control. We definitely need to be pushing the policies that we want. And the top five policies that I know that should be the top main targets should be our health care, universal health care for everybody. Some kind of policy that's going to address that. Our public schools, we should have great public schools in every zip code. The zip codes that can't afford to have the kind of education that the high-end zip codes are able to get for their children, then we should be funding it some kind of way so those kids that are in that area can be successful in life, and they should start at 3 years old, in my book, you know, and then we should have the kind of funding, the third thing, for our individuals to be able to afford to buy and own homes, not just to have affordable living, but homes should be built. I'm looking at a lot of these home projects that are going up, $200,000, $300,000 bracket incomes. No, break it down to where we got affordable homing, where they starting at $100,000 or whatever, where a person that's just starting can afford to get in a family unit, house unit, you know, that they can own and can buy and own into. The way that they are pushing our society with all this rental stuff and renting is not a thriving ability for folks to be a wealth by just renting and not owning, you know. And then quite naturally, the John Lewis bill should be passed. You know, we got to bring that through the floor to get passed. The George Floyd bill should be passed.
2: Yes.
0: And for me right now, if you really want a good way to eliminate some of these folks who want to sit up here and say they want to vote for some of the folks that are in the majority now, keeping them in the majority, the ones that are coming up, ask them where they support the John Lewis bill and the George Floyd bill. And if they can't give you a solid yes, that's a direct red flag to definitely not let them get in majority power, because they are not going to protect our interests like we should be, so we should be a thriving community. You know?
2: I do know. Thank you for all that wisdom, President. Thank you for your call. Let me go to Philadelphia, WURD, to Disco Brian. Disco Brian, you're keeping it real with Shopton and Jones Austin.
3: If I don't get to you. Hey, Rev, happy birthday. If I don't hear from you until tomorrow, I'm not sure I'm going to be. Tomorrow's my birthday, as you might remember, Rev.
2: Yeah, I do remember. You got Jenny today, you tomorrow, and then me on Saturday.
3: Oh, my God.
2: We're one right after another.
3: Woo! The triple Libra. What is it? This is, wow. We are a force to be reckoned with. Attorney Austin, I didn't even realize today was your birthday. I missed that. So happy birthday.
1: Well, thank you. Thank you so much.
3: Absolutely. Rev, on the topic, as I've said before, I am most interested in hearing from democracy activists across the world who criticize the illiberalism of their own government. And last time we spoke, you said Netanyahu is the Trump of Israel, and I agree. For all the criticism we hear more and more from influencers and politicians about Israel vis-a-vis the broader Middle East, though, as terrible as Netanyahu's regime has been for the state of Israel itself and, you know, other many people say, you know, a rise in anti-Semitism is due to his madness. Israel still remains an extraordinary outlier in respect of democracy activists even being able to criticize their own government. Israelis can organize opposition parties and do. They, as you have pointed out repeatedly, Rev, they've demonstrated against their government. All of the daily newspapers from Israel are ferocious critics of Israel, most of them, and regularly challenge the government in court and have been trying to vote them out for, 20 years. And across most of the surrounding region, that space is dramatically narrower, if even possible. You know, Freedom House says 77% of the Middle East countries are not free, and 91% of the region's population lives in countries it classifies as not free. And that's why, Rev, Israeli journalists and academics like Fania Oz Salzberger or Noga Tarnopolsky are always fiercely attacking Netanyahu from inside Israel. And that is something that is far more dangerous for dissidents, journalists, and democracy activists to do openly from within any of Israel's neighbors and adversaries. And
2: you know,
3: that's true. Yeah,
2: I think that, as you probably quoted, I said that Netanyahu is the Trump of Israel. I think that what has happened, though, which puts a blemish on the perception globally of Israel being democratic, is how Netanyahu, A, was financing Hamas to destabilize the democratic process in Gaza, to, in effect, undermine the Palestinian authority to take them out, and he was funding them to do this. This is not opinion, this is a fact. So it's hard to look at them as a democracy when you're funding the toppling of a democratic process in Palestine. And secondly, how he has been manipulating the elections and the dates around his own legal problems, just like Trump, because he's been indicted and he's been, a lot of people feel, generating a lot of these wars and continued tension to keep himself from going on trial and getting convicted and going to jail.
3: Yeah. I mean, all that is completely true. In my view, you're not going to get any pushback from me there, Rev. But I just want to also say, right, that in addition to excellent journalists operating out of Israel, there are some voices that I just wish, if I had a magic wand, I wish I could make dialogues between where you would be the moderator, Rev, and some of these, extreme leftist influencers or politicians would be forced to sit at a table between you and those Israeli journalists fighting Netanyahu, as well as Palestinian and Iranian dissident voices like Ahmed Fuad al-Khatib or Mossab Hassan Youssef, the Green Prince, the son of a Hamas founder who broke with Hamas and has ultimately sought asylum here in America, as well as Masih Alinejad, the Iranian women's rights activist living in the U.S. who has been targeted multiple times by Iranian actors who've tried to kill her. And it's just, I feel like, thinking about Israel or Iran without their leaderships, without their corrupt,
2: I think that I understand your dream wish or whatever.
3: Yeah.
2: But I think also, Trump said, I think yesterday, in response to a question about Hassan Piker, and he talked about how the left, he says, have taken blacks and Jews, and he said, and I'm quoting him, I've seen the tape, and it's not an AI-generated tape, where he said a Jew would be crazy voting for Democrats. Why are they voting Democratic? And black would be, he says, crazy to vote. Look at what the Democrats have said and done to Jews and blacks. This is what Trump said. So they are getting desperate and delusional. I hear the music got to go.
4: Amen,
2: thank
4: bro.
2: You. Happy birthday to your disco, Brian. Let's take
3: thank
2: a break.
3: You,
2: be right back. Shopton, Jones Austin. Be right back.

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1: It's Sybil Wilkes with what we need to know. Tennessee state officials are halting all capital executions after that state's only female death row inmate survived failed execution attempts Wednesday. Legal defense attorneys for Krista Pike report she remained actively breathing and snoring after receiving two full doses of phenobarbital during the lethal injection procedure. Pike was immediately transported to a nearby medical facility as state officials suspend future execution dates. Week-long flash flood threats are affecting a massive stretch of the country from Texas to Chicago. Severe thunderstorms fueled by tropical moisture from Hurricane Rachel and the remnants of Polo are bringing torrential rainfall to major metropolitan areas, including Dallas, Austin, and San Antonio, Texas. Emergency management crews in Nebraska report multiple flooded roadways as heavy rain inundates the Central Plains and the Midwest. Ivana Lizette Ortiz pleaded not guilty to 14 felony counts, including attempted murder, after allegedly firing an assault rifle at entertainment stars Rihanna's Los Angeles area home in March. Prosecutors state Ortiz fired roughly 20 rounds at the Beverly Crest residence while Rihanna and her children were inside. Ortiz remains jailed on $2.6 million bail ahead of an October 29th pretrial hearing. And on the baseball diamond, Major League Baseball's Division Series matchups will be set tonight as the Atlanta Braves host the Philadelphia Phillies in a winner-take-all Game 3 of the National League Wild Card Series. Philadelphia rallied to win Game 2 Wednesday night, with tonight's winner advancing to face the top-seeded Los Angeles Dodgers in the NLDS. And the Pope's favorite team, them Chicago White Sox, move on after two wins over Houston. Yeah, I said it. To subscribe to my free daily newsletter, please visit SybilWilkes.com. For all the news 24/7, go to News1.com. I'm Sybil Wilkes. 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

0: your host, Reverend Al Sharpton. Attorney Jennifer Jones Austin is our co-host. And Jenny, let's go right back to the phone. Let me go to Michael in Marchfield, Massachusetts. Michael.
1: Hello?
0: Yes.
2: This call is being recorded.
0: Hello.
1: Hi, sir. Can you hear me?
0: I hear you, yes.
1: Oh, hello, Reverend Al Sharpton. First, I would like to say thank you so much, sir, and it's an honor. It's a big honor in my lifetime to be speaking to you right now, sir.
0: Well, thank you. The honor's mine. Thank you.
1: Okay, so today starts Directed Energy Awareness Month. My name is Mikael Wright Hodges. I am a Black Haitian American female, and I was born in the state of New York in Brooklyn.
0: Okay.
1: I am the founder of Direct Energy Weapons Agency and the creator of Directed Energy Awareness Month. This month is an opportunity for us to educate the public about directed energy technology. Some directed energy systems use forms of energy that can travel through or pass through or even penetrate doors, windows, walls, floors, and ceilings. These technologies can produce biological effects under certain exposure conditions. That is why this issue also connects to health concerns that received national attention through what many people know as Havana Syndrome, officially referred to across the federal government as anomalous health incidents, or AHIs. Reverend, I don't know if you even heard about the story where the the embassy workers, when they were in Cuba, that they experienced, they were exposed to Havana Syndrome. I don't know if you heard that.
0: Yeah, I did hear that. I've heard that, yes.
1: Yes, sir. We've been in the fight since 2015. And it's just this year that those embassy employees, some of them have received money from the government. That's for lack of a better word. But from money from the federal government, from the Trump administration, that they paid out $3 million to those government workers, which clearly is not enough for all of the people that's been affected. But it's a start. Our goal is simple. Our goal is to educate, raise awareness, research, appropriate medical evaluation, documentation, and public safety, because currently they don't recognize when civilians report experiencing similar symptoms. Right now, civilians are being pushed into mental institutions for reporting similar symptoms. That is what is happening to civilians right now. And no. it's not a few. It's hundreds. The numbers run into the hundreds, sir.
0: What is being done to counter this? What is being done to deal with this?
1: Well, for civilians, I don't want to say nothing, because, yes, it is nothing, actually. They're just beginning to put out the story more, and it's not even the national media. It's smaller media stations. So nothing is being done for civilians. But for the government workers, they're just actually acknowledging them this year. It's just really this year because they paid out the money. Before, they were bullying these employees. A lot of employees have lost their jobs and have been almost exiled from their positions, ridiculed and everything. It's just now they're starting to pay more attention. And I don't want to take too much away from the Trump administration and from P. Hesed from the Department of War, because he did form a group called the Bio Effects, some kind of research group to approach the problem that's going on. But they still did not mention the civilians. That's the problem, sir. That is the problem, because there are so many people experiencing it. So obviously there's people that are using these Havana Syndrome weapons here in the United States, but they have not acknowledged the civilians that's suffering from it right now.
0: Well, I'm certainly going to dig into this. You brought up something that I've only heard remotely, but you've got my attention. Let me, y'all take her number because I want to follow up with her after we look, do a little research. We may be able to help get some more messaging out there for her. Let me go to Todd. It is Policy Day. Todd in Cleveland, Ohio, WERE. You're on with Shopton and Jones Austin. I didn't see you when I was in Cleveland, Todd.
3: I was hiding.
0: Okay.
3: No, I wasn't hiding. So I called about I wanted to get a conversation revisited about people that receive SNAP benefits being able to buy cooked food at grocery stores and how it would better benefit the economy. But before we get to that, because I take the broadcast seriously, I was in error when I said last week that the governor of Georgia has most control over the surplus as far as it being spent. I didn't read thoroughly what I should have read thoroughly before I opened my mouth. Because once the surplus exceeds 8% of the previous revenue, the governor then has the ability to use that surplus inside the budget that has already been established for things. And there's a lot of flexibility there, but those two things have to be in place first. And
0: so he does not have the flexibility without that?
3: No. Okay. It has to exceed 8% of the previous revenue, and then it has to be inside the established budget or the budget that does become established through working with the House, the State House. So as I was talking about Keisha Lance Bottoms and what she wanted to do, I mentioned that she'll have a lot of flexibility when she gets in. Well, flexibility under those conditions. And those conditions only.
0: Within those boundaries. So it's not correct. Like she can just walk in and do what she wants to do.
3: Nah. The governor can do that with some things, but not that thing.
0: Okay.
3: And today's Jennifer Jones Austin's day, and the third is your day. So celebrate your life and be grateful, be conscious, be calculating, be correct, and at least be accountable to yourself when you're not correct in celebration of your delivery dates, okay? So moving forward.
0: you know, Jennifer, your father was my mentor and baptized me Baptist after going up Pentecostal. So you know I'm serious about trying to get to heaven. And I believe when I get there and see my mother and go to see the angels at the pearly gates, somebody gonna walk up to me with a cell phone and say, Remal Todd on three. You got to talk back to her. Let's take a break. I'll be right back. I'll let you finish, Todd. We'll be right back. Keep it real. Shout out.

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11: 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I spent 6 months in the hospital and a year of recovery. 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

0: Keeping it real, keeping it real. I'm your host, Reverend Al Sharpton. Our co-host, Jennifer Jones Austin, working on her birthday. Don't forget Politics Nation with Al Sharpton. I'll be live. I just landed a couple of big ones for you. Make sure you watch both Saturday and Sunday, 5 p.m. Eastern Time on MS Now. And, of course, Saturday, the Saturday Action Rally. I'll be there on my birthday. And the mayor and the governor of New York, others coming by. But we're going to rally following up our voter brigade tour. We are going in our sixth city. I'll be going into Florida next week, Chicago Monday. We're going to give a briefing on that and raise out the points. So be at the House of Justice if you're in the tri-state area, 6 Hancock Place, which is at the intersection of 124th and Morningside. You that are not in the New York area can watch it live on Impact Television, NationalActionNetwork.net, or YouTube/NAN or the AME Zion Network. All right, Jenny, let's go back to Todd. Todd?
1: Okay, so this is an inquiry to the two of you based on what I want to tell you. I want to know where you find there would be complications to this that wouldn't work in the best interest of the economy. And here's what it is. So I noticed that SNAP benefits have gone down for a lot of people around the country. But in the states that I pay attention to, the ones that do get benefits, their money's going up in SNAP benefits, okay? And there's still the dilemma that people, to the best of my knowledge, can't buy hot cooked food with their SNAP benefits. And I believe it's in the best interest of the economy for them to be allowed to go into a grocery store and buy hot food from the hot food stands for the reasons that if there's more money and they know it's guaranteed money because that's where they have to spend their money in the grocery stores will be more inclined to change those hot food stands to be more abundant in the portions and be better in the quality of the portions as far as good health because they know that money's coming as opposed to they may get my money, they may not. You know, so the government's intention is to boost the farmers through the people being able to use SNAP benefits and boost the grocery stores who get their food from the farmers or a lot of their food from the farmers by people using SNAP benefits. Now, the hot food stands in most grocery stores are on a budget like everything else in a grocery store, and they have to pay a certain amount of money out in order to get the food that often they pull from the grocery store shelves and distributors in order to cook it. So that budget is based on probable sales and probable waste. And I'm saying that and the waste will decrease if the budget's able to increase through people to use SNAP benefits, being able to use their SNAP benefits in hot food. And also, they're spending less money of the in cash money, meaning the customers, on utilities when they have to cook the food. But I don't see that the government's invested in this pursuit. And again, the last thing I'm going to say on this is what I've already said. The quality of those hot food stands are going to increase if they know they got some guaranteed money coming in from those people. Where are y'all at with this being a negative to the economy and the federal government not being involved in this? I mean, just make an argument against it.
2: You know me, Todd. You know me well enough by now to know that I'd have to study the issue a little bit more to render like an objective, independent, thoughtful opinion. What I do want to let everybody know and appreciate, though, is that SNAP benefits have gone up where people are still eligible to receive them, not because they felt like there's more money to just be added in mass, but really it's because the federal government has put in a cost of living adjustment, which is something that is routinely done. So, you know, a benefit that may have been $275 may go to $300 to control for cost adjustments. It's not like people have more money in their pockets or that SNAP is taking care of more needs than it was before. I just want to be clear about that. It's
0: no, just an adjustment. I think that's important because when you say, and you said, that there's in some states that you pay attention to, they're actually getting more money. They're getting more money adjusted to the cost of living in their state.
2: Yes.
0: They're not getting comparatively more money than the other states, and there are people that are being decreased across the board. I don't know enough to comment on your question, but I do know that there has been any number of polling and focus groups that I've been privy to where people that are farmers that are in the agricultural industry are being choked by the diesel fuels going up and, of course, the regular gas going up. So these things are, I think, not going to go away.
1: No time soon anyway. But you probably look at it from where I'm describing that, okay, you have to buy food that can't, that is not cooked and get it cooked somewhere, which means if you're taking it back home and you pour, your utility cost is going to be affected by the purchase and the cooking of that food. But if that grocery store has the ability, works on small margins itself,
0: right,
1: has the ability to pull from their shelves where the food actually is, that's the advantage of grocery store hot food stand versus McDonald's.
2: Yeah, but the other point, we're not necessarily leaning into is if the grocery store is making the food, are they going to increase the cost for their preparation of the food? Somebody's got to prepare it.
1: Yeah.
2: Somebody's got to, you know, and just the cost associated with the production of food. So we don't have that factor considered into this. The other thing that I think is so important to point out about this is that when the rule was created, I know this just from my years of working on SNAP benefits, when the rule was created to restrict the monies to be used for hot foods, a lot of it was centered on the government called it equity and this whole thing that that families would not be able to buy as much if they were able to spend on prepared meals because, as I was just saying, the cost would be higher. But there's also another factor in here that we often don't talk about, which is that the government, its notion of what a family looks like and what family lifestyle should be about. And so the government was also pushing back then this model family, the two adults, children at home, and let's make it such that, you know, everybody's sitting around the table and having a wholesome meal. And so if the family's got to be there to cook, then let's do it. And what it doesn't take into account, Todd, which I would lean more into if we're talking about let's allow for prepared meals, is that you have many families, single parent, mother or father, or you have families where there may be two, where they're working three and four jobs to make ends meet. And one of the values, the benefits of a prepared food like a rotisserie chicken or something like that that you can buy with SNAP benefits is that it cuts down on the time that parents already do not have to be in the house sitting with their children and having a meal. And so that's the value in something like removing this restriction around prepared meals already. So families can, mother with children, dad with children, rather than spending time cooking, sit down and enjoy a meal together.
1: That part, just what you just said, that is true. But I want to address something that you addressed as a question. Will grocery stores raise prices? The smarter grocery store chains that can make profit off of this, they would not raise prices because they would take in consideration that SNAP money is guaranteed to come to them, maybe not to their particular store in their particular neighborhood, but they're going to get it. And they'd be more inclined to say, okay, we can make these portions more abundant and we can make these portions at the same price knowing that our budget is going to be accommodated because these people are coming. They know Jane or John Doe is going to come in there and buy chicken.
0: Isn't it also true, Todd, that they know the fact that their money's coming could mean that they do not increase what they put out because the guaranteed money you're assuming because they have guaranteed money they're going to be more accountable or more than they have been to their customers.
1: I think they will. I believe the federal government should invest some studies and take a look at it. And as they invest in these studies, talk to these general managers and these district managers and say, we're doing this because we want you to increase the quality of your hot food stand with the likelihood that the profits are going to increase. And I believe grocery stores will respond, because our grocery stores are of essential importance, not just to people who receive SNAP benefits, but for everyday people like me that don't and can just walk in there and buy. And grocery stores know that. And these people that work in these grocery stores are often, most commonly, working class people, and they'll lobby for that. I think the government should invest in this pursuit. Just pick a handful of, relatively speaking, a handful. We're talking about thousands of stores that they want to take a look at and say, let's check these neighborhoods. Let's see how much they're getting in SNAP benefits every month, and let's see if we could improve those unprepared food stands and improve on the quality of food. Now, I do know there's going to be a dilemma, and they should also put some neighborhood corner stores that sell groceries in that study as well.
0: Yeah, but everything you're adding, neighborhood corner stores, all that is adding to a budget that is going to have to come from somewhere. It certainly won't come from this administration. And even if the Democrats take the House, they have to deal with the economic realities in which they're governing.
1: It won't add to the federal budget. It adds to the budget.
0: No, but it's a question of how you move stuff around. So even if they don't add to the federal budget, it does not mean it's allocated that way. And that is why it's important with the midterm election that we are in a position, a majority position, to deal with some of these allocations.
1: Well, that is the dilemma. But I do know people that have told me that have had this experience that, you know, they'll buy a pound of broccoli and three tomatoes and have to go back home and steam the broccoli or at least heat it up. Yeah. Well, they don't have to, but you can eat broccoli raw. But they said that if I could go to that prepared food stand and know that broccoli is going to be steamed and chop those tomatoes up same amount and use their benefits, that would make life a lot easier for them to keep moving and get to work and keep rolling.
0: Well, it's something to look at. I'll give you that. Let me thank you for your call. Let me thank all of you. Jenny, have a wonderful birthday, and pun intended.
2: Thank you.
0: Don't have too many toddies. You had enough toddy on the air today. Remember, whatever you do, wherever you go, however you feel, remember, whatever you do, keep it real. Keep it real. Keep it real. Keep it real. I'll talk to you tomorrow.

0: 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Breaking news. 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
1: It's Sybil Wilkes with what we need to know. Detroit's only black-led community-owned grocery operation is appealing for urgent financial support. The Detroit People's Food Co-op reports a weekly operating deficit of $20,000 to $30,000, forcing the market to draw heavily from emergency financial reserves to keep operations running. Co-op leaders emphasize the grocery store is not shutting down, but they are strongly encouraging neighborhood residents to shop locally to help stabilize their community enterprise. Attorney General Todd Blanche announced the arrest of 10 individuals in Minnesota accused of illegal voter fraud. Federal prosecutors alleged the defendants, including foreign nationals from Brazil, Ghana, and Liberia, falsely claimed United States citizenship to illegally cast ballots in the 2022 and 2024 general elections, as well as state primary elections held earlier this year. In space exploration news, a four-person astronaut crew aboard a SpaceX Dragon spacecraft is en route to the International Space Station following successful morning launch from Cape Canaveral Space Force Station. The Crew 13 mission includes two NASA astronauts, a Canadian astronaut, and a Russian cosmonaut. They're scheduled to dock with the orbital station this evening to begin a six-month scientific research mission. The family of an American woman shot and killed by an Immigration and Customs Enforcement agent filed two civil lawsuits related to her death, according to court records filed Thursday in Minnesota federal court. Renee Good was killed January 7th by ICE agent Jonathan Ross in Minneapolis during the height of the Department of Homeland Security's Operation Metro Surge, prompting significant protest in that city and sparking national outrage. To subscribe to my free daily newsletter, please visit SybilWilkes.com. For all the news 24/7, go to News1.com. I'm Sybil Wilkes. 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
0: Hi, I'm Dr. Stacey Alexander with your Mental Health Minute. What do you do when you have to analyze a situation? A lot of times when we have to analyze, it brings about some stress or some anxiety when we're having to make decisions about what our next move is. Think about these two responses to having to analyze a situation. Does it energize you or does it paralyze you? Energize means you feel motivated, you feel encouraged, you believe that you can do something that you have set your mind out to do. But some of us get paralyzed after we analyze a situation. The anxiety, the stress, the despondency, and the self-doubt will hold us captive to our thoughts and our feelings without realizing how much of a barrier we're placing on ourselves. If you find yourself being paralyzed after you analyze a situation, consider going to speak with a mental health professional. Thank you for joining me. I'm Dr. Stacey Alexander with your Minute of Mental Health.
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0: We're here with the Atlanta and Ravens game. We with True Fan Travel. We got the Ravens here in the house. Yeah, let's go, Ravens. They are representing Baltimore. Guess what? Dr. B is here glittery and fine as usual. And we got a lot of folks here that's representing Baltimore. And Dr. B is always traveling with the True Fan Posse, I call them, because we travel deep. We was also in Brazil. Dr. B was in Brazil in real with the True Fan Posse. And guess what? We're here today for later. I have my good friend Stacy. She's here. She's all the way from Florida, right? Absolutely. Say hi to Baltimore.
1: Hi, Baltimore. This is Stacy and Gary from Florida.
0: Absolutely. And they are representing, honey. They are here to see Lamar. Who you here to see?
1: Lamar.
0: Absolutely. Yeah. We are praying for Lamar. We had all the prayer warriors out to pray for his ankle. And Dr. B says thank you. And we are here with Gary.
1: Larry.
2: What's up? Gary's in the house all the way from Florida. Representing.
0: Oh, guess what? It's going to be live. It's going to be real. And guess what? You already know Dr. B going to interview all of the Ravens fans that's here. We got a lot of them here, and it is going down in the ATA. Yes, yes, yes. And what's your name, sir?
2: My name's Dominic. I'm here to represent the Ravens in Atlanta.
0: Who's your favorite player?
2: Lamar Jackson.
0: Hey, Lamar! Yay!
2: Flowers is next.
0: That's right. We already know we love Zay Flowers. Did he come out there with his Superman K4 in Brazil and Rio? How many of y'all went to that game? That game was phenomenal, honey. We turned it out in Rio. Everybody was out of their seat. We wanted to run on the field after Luke hit that kick, right? And a pretty woman in white. How you doing? What's your name?
3: I'm blessed, Andrea.
0: Miss Andrea. Who do you represent?
3: I'm representing Baltimore Ravens.
0: Baltimore Ravens. Let's go, Ravens. We are here. Yes, we are. And guess what? If you are a Ravens fan, call in 410-481-1010. Yay! Let's go, Ravens! Got to be in the house calling at 410-481-1010 to the Ask Dr. P Show on Radio 1. Yes, that's what I'm talking about, sir. Hey! Let's go, Ravens! I love it. The fans is out here. The fans is loving it. The fans is enjoying this beautiful day. Even though it's a cloudy day at ATL, but guess what? We are here. We are representing the Ravens, and it's going down. Because guess what? The Baltimore Ravens is in the house, and we're going to win, right, guys? We're going to win! Let's go, Ravens! What's your name, sir?
4: Bob.
0: Hi, Bob. Who's your favorite player on the Ravens?
4: Derrick Henry.
0: King Henry, yes! Yes! He was running them over, though.
4: Absolutely.
0: That's it. He's running them over. Can't nobody stop him. Isn't it amazing that he broke that record?
4: Oh, Silver Age Ravens record,
0: Derrick. It's amazing. Yeah, absolutely. It's amazing. And I'm so thankful you guys are here. And you travel from where?
4: Baltimore,
0: yes, indeed. We got the Baltimore Ravens fans deep in the house. Yes, they are. What's your name, sir?
5: I'm also Bob.
0: Okay, Bob. They are Bob. Who are you representing, Bob?
5: Well, I got Mosley here.
0: Okay.
5: He's not a Raven anymore.
0: That's okay. Always be a Raven.
5: But I love the O-men, linemen.
0: So
5: Vega is my guy, our rookie.
0: Yes.
5: Holding it down at center tonight.
0: Yes, he is. And you know something about him. He is filling in for somebody. And isn't that amazing?
5: Yeah, he's not even supposed to be center.
0: Right.
5: But he's holding it down.
0: Yeah.
5: He's doing great for
0: him. He's doing a great job.
5: Yes, he is.
0: And I think we all should give him his props, right?
5: Right.
0: We should also rally behind him and let him know you're doing a good job. So 1, 2, 3.
5: Vega.
0: All right, 1, 2, 3. Vega! We are representing the Ravens and ATL with Dr. B.
6: Hi, beautiful. What's your name?
7: Roslyn.
6: Hey, Roslyn. Who are you representing?
7: Well, today I have Nate Wiggins.
6: Okay. Okay.
7: From Atlanta.
6: Oh, wow.
7: So he needs to get a pick six in front of all his family and friends.
6: Yes. Well, you know he's going to come in and show out, right?
7: Yes, sir.
6: You know he is. So we asked Nate Wiggins, we need a pick six today in front of your family and your hometown. Show up and show out, right? That's the plan. Yes, yes, yes. Baltimore, we are here. The true fans are here. And the HCL with Dr. B and True Fan Travels. And Russell, this is a fabulous adventure. We are in the ATL. We're downtown, not too far from the Georgia Aquarium. I mean, y'all been to the party.
8: What's Saturday?
6: It's Saturday. It's beautiful, right?
8: Very nice.
6: Yeah, very nice. Wait till you guys hear about the Mercedes-Benz Arena. I heard that thing is fabulous. It's gorgeous. Now we passing the world of Coca-Cola. This is where they make Coca. Did y'all know that they make Coca-Cola here? I didn't either. That place is beautiful. The world of Coca-Cola. Anybody been there yet?
8: Yeah, we went there yesterday.
6: How was it?
8: It was all right, you know.
6: It was all right?
8: It's not as good as Old Bay.
6: Okay. But guess what? It's there. The world of Coca-Cola. So we are actually walking to the stadium, the fabulous Mercedes-Benz Stadium. We are walking. We're seeing the site. Here's the Center for Civil and Human Rights. Did y'all know that was down here? Yeah. Wow. Let's go, Ravens! Let's go, Ravens! Yes! Let's go! We are having a ball down here in the ATL. And guess what? We are true Ravens fans. I am Dr. B, and I am with the fans, the best fans in the NFL, because we represent all day long. We always traveling to go see our favorite team play. And now we're coming up to the fabulous, fabulous aquarium building. It is so nice. It's beautiful. And I'm glad y'all here to share this with us. So we're going to take a quick sponsor break, and we'll be right back to the Ask Dr. B Show.

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1: Hey, Baltimore, this is Dr. B again in ATL with the Baltimore Ravens versus Atlanta. You know what? Dr. B is predicted for a win for the Ravens. And let me ask some other people, what's their prediction? All right, what's your prediction?
2: That Flowers is going to score six.
1: Yes. Yes. All right, Ashley, what's your prediction?
3: Oh, it's a win-win all day. Without a doubt. It's a win, without a doubt. Go ahead and put the house on it.
1: You bet the house on, my Lord. So you know, it's a diehard fan. Y'all hear that, Ravens? One of the fans say they is betting the house on it. So guess what? We got to do our thing. I need Zay Flowers to put that Superman cape back on like he had on in Rio. Did y'all see that? Well, he wasn't even starting or anything. He wasn't even supposed to play. Right? But he said, my team needs me. He went in that back, and he came back out with that invisible Superman cape on and stepped up and did his thing. He showed up, that's right. Oh, my goodness, that game was so good. Oh, my, that's going to go down in history. That's going to go down in history. It was fabulous. So I need, Dr. B needs, Zay Flowers to put that invisible Superman cape on and come out there, because we really need him today. Because we got a lot of players who's injured. Talk about that. Who's injured today?
4: Lamar
1: injured. Who else? We got a couple of defensive players is out.
4: Mm-hmm.
1: Right? We have some offensive players that's skeptical, you know.
4: Exactly.
1: They don't know if they're going to start today or not. So they say they'll let us know at the beginning of the game. They'll see if they're on the field or not.
4: Oh, okay.
3: It's a team effort at the end of the day.
1: Team,
3: so it's
1: effort.
3: All about
1: right.
3: The team.
1: It's all about the team.
3: They're going to step up and do what they got to do.
1: Absolutely.
3: Okay.
1: Absolutely.
3: Without a doubt.
1: And guess what, Baltimore? The Ravens Lock, we are here. This is Dr. B. We're here representing. I see another Ravens fan. Go, Ravens! Hey, I'm Dr. B. You're on the air. Say hi.
3: How you doing?
1: How you doing? Who you repping today?
3: The Ravens.
1: The Ravens. What's your favorite player?
3: Lamar Jackson.
1: Lamar Jackson, absolutely. So we got another Lamar Jackson fan. And Dr. B is going in the stadium right now. Our tail ghost. And it's hosted by Ed Reed. And this is going to be fabulous. Fabulous. And I'm so excited. So excited.
5: All right, Raven.
1: Hey, Raven, let's go, Raven. Hey, let's go. And guess what? We are here, and we are at the tailgate. And Dr. B is going to be interviewing a lot of Ravens fans. There's a lot of Ravens fans here. A lot of us. So guess what? So we here. We showing love for our city. We repping our city. And we holding it down. Let's go, Ravens. We is holding it down. And I'm so excited. I'm excited to interview Ed Reed. That's one of my favorite players. So I am here, and I'm so happy that this day is happening. And we are all here, and we're actually waiting to go in to the tailgate. Hey, Ravens! Hey! I'm Dr. B. I'm broadcasting live on Radio 1 to Ask Dr. B. So say hi.
4: Hey, who you represent?
6: I represent the Ravens.
4: Yes.
6: From Silver Spring, Maryland.
1: Absolutely. How you doing? What's your name?
5: I'm Ravens from Atlanta.
1: And I'm from Atlanta, okay. How you doing, Dr. B? What's your name?
7: Javon.
1: Who you represent?
7: The Ravens.
1: Absolutely.
7: From Baltimore.
1: From Baltimore. Let's go, B-Boy. Let's go, B-Boy. I'm Dr. B. Who you represent?
8: Ravens, of course.
1: Absolutely. Absolutely. Where you from?
8: Baltimore.
1: Baltimore. Who your favorite player?
8: Oh, my goodness.
1: You got a lot of them?
7: A lot of them.
1: I got you said every. Listen, so we got the true fan, fun travel experts here that put this tailgate together for us. Got to be always travel with them. They always do an awesome job. And I'm going to introduce this brother who's taking real good care of us. Tell my listeners your name.
9: How's it going? My name is Robert.
1: Robert.
9: We're going to get everyone in there. We're going to have a good time tonight. Go Ravens.
1: Yes, absolutely.
10: Well, we got here. We got three, four, five, six, seven.
11: Then we got two more coming.
10: 12, 13, and 37.
11: He's a long back line. Let
10: me go get him. We got 15. You want to grab him? And we can go right in. They're going to give us.
11: You know when they start counting, you want to move around.
1: How you doing? What's your name? You live.
12: How you doing? Bob Cavanaugh.
1: Hey, how you doing? Travel. Yes, yeah. True fan travel. Dr. B loved them. She always travel with them, always go to the game with them. They take good care of us. They got good crab cakes for Jimmy. We having a good time. Say hello to my friend.
12: Let's go, Ravens. How we doing today? Going to have some fun here in Atlanta.
1: Absolutely. Guess what? You guys heard it here. You heard it live on the Ask Dr. B show. We're going to take a quick sponsor break, and we'll be right back. You look good for your age.
12: Yeah.
1: Oh, man.
12: I hate one person here.
11: Fighting through it.
12: What are you doing? I'm not checking out. Here, take
11: it. You can fall off some fight.
12: It's
11: your fault.
12: The one and done. First man.
11: Thank you, Jay.
12: You okay? That good there?
1: That's good.
11: Uh-huh. Who else is up? Are you ready to start travel?
12: Here you go.
1: Thank you.
12: I'm going to stay right here. She's going to take us all upstairs.
1: Okay.
12: I don't have them. They got it.
11: Yeah, okay.
1: Baltimore, we're back live. This is Dr. B. Guess what? We're here at the Tailgate, the famous Tailgate, Jimmy's famous pizza. True fan travel. They always take good care of us. They welcome us here. Guess what? They are the official partnership for the Baltimore Ravens. We always coming with them to a great event. And we're here, and I am interviewing all of the people that's here. We're having a great time, and I'm so happy that this day is happening. We have a lot of Ravens fans that's here in the line. It's a lot of them. What, 400, 500 people that's coming to represent the Ravens like they did in Rio?
11: Who's my last
1: always.
11: They're naked.
1: This is wonderful. It's fabulous. The weather is great. Even though it's cloudy, the weather is still great. We're here.
11: One more. All right, you can call me.
1: And we are here. Get ready to walk in.
11: Let's all march in together.
10: I'll make sure just us get through here.
11: Yeah.
1: Okay.
11: And then the last one I wrist fans for you.
1: We following the leader.
11: We're going to wrap those stairs, guys.
1: Okay. Hello. Hi. So we're going upstairs to the tailgate, and we are representing. This is nice. And guess what? They're playing Baltimore club music. They getting it. I'm hoping Ed Reed is DJing. I'm hoping. I'm praying. I've seen him DJ it. Hi. This is so nice. It's beautiful. It's elegant. They have all of the Ravens familiar here. This is gorgeous. God. Woo! Oh, they got. Wow. They even got an auction going on. So they are selling some helmets. Really nice. They got some Steelers helmets. They got the Atlanta Falcons helmets. They got Baltimore Ravens helmets. They got a picture of Kobe Bryant. And they got Dwayne Clark Bishop. And they got Ray Lewis here. They donated. Let's go, Baltimore. They got so much stuff up here.
13: Here we go.
1: We got. Okay. We got so many people from the Ravens here. So many. Right here, they representing. We got so many races. So nice. Now we going to Tailgate VIP. Very nice. Chiefs fan travel always do a bid for Baltimore. Always. So if you're not part of Chiefs fan travel, you should be a part of Chiefs fan travel. Because they always having a nice spread. Always.
14: I want to get a drink.
1: Oh, my goodness. They're playing the percolator in Atlanta. Okay. Let's go, Baltimore. Yes. They playing Baltimore club music. Let's go, Baltimore. I'm going to sit right here. Oh, God. This is so beautiful, Baltimore. I'm so excited to be at the tailgate party, the True Fan Travel in Atlanta. They got the club music going on. They got crab cakes. They got good food. They got beer. They got drinks. They got everything you can think of is here at the tailgate party. So you got to travel with True Fan because they always do it big. Always do it. So if you're not a part of the tailgate for True Fan Travel, you've got to be a part of it. They even have everything, a special VIP area, because Ed Reed is actually hosting this. And I'm excited, very excited. He's going to be here with the True Fan Travel tailgate with Jimmy Seafood here in Atlanta with us in the VIP section. This is so nice. And I'm excited. So right now, we're going to take a quick sponsor break, and we'll be right back to the Ask Dr. B Show.

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1: Hello, Baltimore. It's Dr. B. We're live at Radio 1. Guess what? We had the Telgo party at Tree Fair Travel in Atlanta. Guess what? Baltimore is playing Atlanta, and we are here. And guess what? We got so many Ravens fans that's here that's coming to the Telgo party. And guess what? Dr. B is in VIP. We're waiting for Ed Reed to come because Ed Reed is hosting the party. Yes, he is. We have this beautiful lady, and she has a beautiful outfit on. Say hi to my fans.
2: Hi, fans.
1: What's your name?
2: I'm Julie. Go Ravens!
1: Hey, where are you from?
2: Middle River.
1: Middle River, Baltimore, yes.
2: Baltimore.
1: Yes, absolutely.
2: We're here.
1: And see how
2: we are ready. Oh, gosh. I don't know. There's so many. Of course, we love Lamar.
1: Yes.
2: And we love Henry.
1: Yes.
2: Yes, we love King Henry.
1: Absolutely.
2: We can't wait.
1: Absolutely. Guess what? It's brought Dr. B is here. They're playing our club music at the tailgate because Tree Fair Travel do it big all day long. And I'm so happy that we're here. Jimmy Seafood's got crab cakes for us. Dr. B going to go around and introduce our fans that came out for the tailgate. We even got some little fans here. Hi, I'm Dr. B. You're live on the air. Say your name. What's your name?
3: Cameron Jackson.
1: Hi. Where you from?
3: Montgomery, Alabama.
1: Okay. Welcome, welcome. What's your favorite player?
3: Lamar Jackson.
1: Lamar Jackson. Absolutely. What's your name?
4: Dr. Joel.
1: Hi. Where you from?
4: Baltimore, Maryland.
1: Baltimore. Who your favorite player?
4: Lamar J.
1: Okay. Absolutely. What's your name?
5: Carter Jewel.
1: Hi, where you from?
5: Baltimore, Maryland.
1: Absolutely. Who's your favorite player?
5: Zay Flowers.
1: Okay, Zay Flowers. Let's go, Zay. Let's go, Zay. What's your name?
6: Gavin.
1: Hi, Gavin. Where you from?
6: Baltimore.
1: Baltimore. Who's your favorite player?
6: Probably Mark Andrews.
1: Oh, absolutely. We even got the young kids here representing. And guess what? We're going to go around. We're going to say hi to all of our Ravens fans. And guess what? They playing our club music. It's hyped up. The tailgate is going down like True Fan Travel always did. So I always say, if you're not part of True Fan Travel, you're missing out. How you doing, beautiful? What's your name?
7: All right. My name is Zandra.
1: Hey.
7: Yeah, I'm from Silver Springs.
1: Silver Springs. Yes. Okay. Absolutely. Absolutely. We got some fans over here. How you doing? What's your name?
8: James. What's going on? B-more, baby.
1: B-more, okay.
8: You know what I mean?
1: Favorite player.
8: Lamar,
1: okay. How you doing? I'm Dr. B. What's your name?
9: Dr. B, I'm Inga.
1: How you doing? Where
9: you from? I'm from Baltimore.
1: Okay.
9: Right now, it's Lamar.
1: Okay, absolutely. How you doing?
9: My name is Yaya. I'm doing good. I'm from Baltimore. My favorite player is Zay Flowers.
1: How you doing? What's
10: your name? Good. I'm Kimo. I'm from Baltimore. My favorite player is Kyle Hammer.
1: Okay, absolutely. Yeah. Let's go, Baltimore! Yeah, this is a favorite tailgate party at Tree Fair Travel. I'm Dr. B, and we are partying hard out here. They got the club music going. They partying. There's a beautiful vibe. The fans is coming in. How you doing? I'm Dr. B. What's your name?
11: Diane.
1: Where you from?
11: Wait, what's Maryland?
1: It's Maryland, Baltimore. And yeah, who's your favorite player?
11: Lamar,
1: absolutely. How you doing? I'm Dr. B. What's your name?
12: Edwin.
1: Okay. Where you from?
12: Baltimore.
1: Baltimore. Who's your favorite place? Absolutely. This is Dr. B. We representing True Fan Travel. They got the DJ going. They got the music going. They got the crab cakes going. It's a beautiful vibe with tailgate. And guess what? It's really important for us to understand that Baltimore do it big. As always, how you doing? Come here. Hey, I'm Dr. B. Come here. What's your name?
12: I'm Zach.
1: Zach? Okay. Where you from?
12: From Baltimore.
1: Baltimore. Who's your favorite player?
12: Current or former?
1: It doesn't matter.
12: Any of them.
1: Okay, that's what I'm talking about. Let's go, Ravens. How you doing? What's your name?
12: Colby.
1: Colby, hey, where you from?
12: I'm from Baltimore.
1: Baltimore. Who's your favorite player?
12: Favorite player, Lamar.
1: Okay, absolutely. What's your name?
13: Blake.
1: Where you from?
13: Baltimore.
1: Baltimore. Who's your favorite player?
13: Ed Reed.
1: Oh, absolutely, Ed Reed. Guess what, you guys? This is Dr. B. We're here with Radio 1. We are the True Fair Travel Plaza at Gatel Goat. We got crab cakes going. We got that Baltimore flavor going. Like we do as always, it's going to be a huge party. And guess what? Nobody can do it like Baltimore. Hey, Ravens, let's go. We have to take a quick sponsor break. And Dr. B be right back with the Tailcoat Atlanta versus Ravens game live. We'll be right back to the Ask Dr. B show.

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1: Dr. B, we are live at the Telgo Party in Atlanta. Guess what? True fans travel, always do it big. Ed Reed is hosting the party. Get to Baltimore. If you guys are not part of the True Fan Travel, y'all need to be a part of it. Come out and party with Dr. B. Listen, we went to Rio and Brazil with the Ravens. Let's go, Bob. Let's go, Bob. Yes, it's a big party here, and we're interviewing all the Ravens fans. How you doing? I'm Dr. B. You live on Radio 1. What's your name?
2: What's your name?
3: Chelsea.
2: Hi, Chelsea. Where you from?
3: We're from here, from Covington, Georgia.
2: Okay, y'all Ravens fans.
3: Okay. I married into
1: okay.
3: it.
1: Oh, you're that was proud of your Ravens, right? I would not marry you unless you convert to a Ravens fan, right?
4: That's right. That's right.
1: That's hilarious. What's your name?
4: Greg.
1: Okay, you from Baltimore, right?
4: Nope, I'm from here.
1: You from here, but you're a Baltimore fan.
4: Yes, ma'am.
1: Ask him your favorite player.
4: Ed Reed.
1: Absolutely, absolutely. Guess what? See, he said, I will not marry you unless you convert to a Ravens fan. That's my kind of man. Big up. Absolutely. I'm Dr. B from Radio 1. We're here with the True Fans Telgo Party. Guess what? I'm interviewing all the Ravens fans because it's bigger than life. You got to be part of the True Fans Travel. Absolutely. I'm Dr. B. What's your name?
5: Julie.
2: How do you be from?
5: Baltimore.
2: From Baltimore. Absolutely.
5: Derrick Henry.
1: I'm Dr. B. What's your name?
6: Josh.
1: Not Josh. Where you from?
6: Baltimore.
1: Baltimore. Absolutely. What's your favorite place?
6: Lamar.
1: That's right. That's right.
7: Hi.
1: Hey, I'm Dr. B. What's your name?
7: Hey, I'm Barbara.
1: Hi, Barbara.
7: Hi, how are you?
1: I'm fabulous. Where you from?
7: I'm from Maryland.
1: You're from Maryland. Okay.
7: Eastern Shore of Maryland.
1: Okay. Yes. Eastern Shore. Yes. Okay. What's your favorite place? All of them, right? Like all of them?
7: Yeah, Henry.
1: Okay.
7: Maybe Henry.
1: Okay, absolutely. Okay. Dark Henry. How you doing? I'm Dr. B. What's your name?
4: Rich.
1: Hi, Rich. Where you from?
4: Eastern Shore, Maryland.
1: Okay, absolutely. Who's your favorite
4: man? Lamar Jackson.
1: That's right. Let's go, Lamar. Let's go. How you doing? I'm Dr. B. What's your name?
8: Jenny.
2: Hi, Jenny. Where you from?
8: Maryland, Baltimore.
1: Maryland, Baltimore, Maryland, yes. Yeah. Okay.
8: City
1: College
8: Henry.
1: Okay, Derek Henry, let's go. How you doing? I'm Dr. B. What's your name?
6: Josh.
1: Josh. Hi, Josh.
6: From Baltimore, Maryland, my favorite player is Kyle Hamilton.
1: Okay, absolutely. Absolutely. Let's go, Hamilton. Yeah. I'm Dr. B. We're Radio 1 with the Tail Goat Party with True Fan Travel. We're in the ATL with Ravens playing Atlanta. You know, that's a good win for us. We are here interviewing the Ravens fans. There's a lot of fans here. So Dr. B is going to interview them one by one, find out where they're from, what they're repping. Are you ready? You ready? Let's go. How you doing? I'm Dr. B. What's your name?
9: I'm Sarah.
2: I'm Sarah. Where are you from?
9: Baltimore.
2: Yes.
9: Probably the more, but you got that.
1: That's okay. That's okay. That's okay. How you doing? I'm Dr. B. What's your name?
10: Andrew.
9: Hi.
10: What's up? Baltimore, of course. Where are you from?
9: Baltimore.
10: What part of Baltimore?
9: Prince
10: Ortiz. Oh, hey. That's a TRB.
1: No, I'm fucking Baltimore, though.
10: I hear you.
1: Who's your favorite player?
10: I'm not a Ravens fan, though. I'm Saquon.
1: Okay, absolutely. Absolutely. So guess what? You heard it here. You heard it live from Dr. B. Guess what? We are here. We represent it. We have the tail go. If you're not part of the True Fan Travel, you got to be a part of the True Fan Travel. That's why, because Ed Reed is hosting our party. And it's nothing like it. And it's so beautiful. It's so gorgeous. We're going to have a good time. We're going to take a quick sponsor break. Got to be right back to the Ask Dr. B Show.

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1: Ready. Hey, Baltimore. Hey, Baltimore, this is Dr. B. We have the tailgate party in ATL. Guess what? We're part of the True Fan Travel. And I need everybody. Put their hands together. Put their hands together. How you doing? Good, I'm fabulous. What's your name?
2: Tony.
1: Hi, Tony. Say hi to my listeners.
2: What's up, listeners?
1: Tony is here. He is doing a great job for us. And I'm just so happy that this is happening. So we get ready to go upstairs and we get ready to interview the people that's on the top level. All about fans are here. They are here. They are representing. And guess what? They playing Baltimore. Baltimore Finest. Dr. B is here from Radio 1. We get ready to say hi to my listeners. How you doing? I'm Dr. B. Say hi to my listeners, Radio 1.
2: How you doing? We're from Baltimore. Steven from Baltimore. We out here. Right now?
1: Say now. Baltimore, Radio 1. What's your name?
3: What's going on? My name's Bones from Aberdeen. I'm doing all right. How are you? I'm from Aberdeen. Right outside of Baltimore, baby.
1: Avery. What's your name?
4: Natasha.
1: How you doing?
4: I'm doing fine. How are you doing? I'm from Maryland.
1: Okay.
4: It's hard to choose, but all fine. Avery, Brandon.
1: Right. All of them. Oh, well, baby.
3: Rise up.
1: Straight up in the house. We have a Atlanta.
5: My name is John.
1: Nice to meet you.
5: What I'm doing? Infiltrate, eat crab cakes. down here. Down south where I'm from, you know, hanging out with the Baltimore fans, I guess, but everybody knows who's going to win the game tonight. Everybody knows that. Rise up. My prediction, 45-10, Atlanta.
1: What? Say that again?
5: 45-10, Atlanta.
1: You mean 45-10, Baltimore?
5: 45-10, Atlanta.
1: I don't think so. How you doing, Doctor?
4: I'm good. How are you? Hello.
1: Huh?
4: What's your
1: name?
4: Kat.
1: Hi, Kat.
4: From
1: Georgia?
2: I'm doing good.
1: Where you from?
2: Baltimore. Yeah, East Baltimore.
1: Same thing.
2: Lamar.
1: How you doing? I'm Dr. D.
4: How you doing? Alisa.
1: How you doing?
4: I'm doing well. I'm from Baltimore.
1: Same thing. I mean, besides Lamar.
6: Hamilton.
1: So we represent the card out here for all our Ravens fans. How you doing? I'm Dr. B from Radio
7: 1.
1: What's your name?
7: My name's Ryan.
1: How you doing, Ryan?
7: I'm doing wonderful. How about you?
1: I'm
7: from Baltimore.
1: Baltimore?
7: Of course.
1: Okay. What are you saying
7: to me? My favorite player right now? Zay Flowers.
1: Okay. Zay Flowers. Okay. Let's go. How you doing? What's your name?
8: Kevin.
1: How you doing, Kevin?
8: I'm doing great. How are you?
1: I'm doing fast.
8: I'm from Baltimore.
1: Yeah.
8: I would have to say Ray Lewis.
1: Okay, Ray Lewis. Absolutely. Absolutely. Hi, Mama. I'm Dr. B from Radio 1. How you doing? Absolutely. What's your name?
9: Lottie.
1: I'm Lottie. Okay. Okay. Okay. Okay. Okay. Okay. Okay. Okay. Okay. Okay. Okay. Okay. Okay. Hey, what's your name? Okay, what's your name, Mama?
9: Oh, Brandon.
1: Yeah. I have family from Clifffield. Clifffield. Okay. Yeah, right there. I'm from Clifffield. Okay. What's your name, Mama? Sharonda.
9: How are you from?
1: I live in Dallas now, but way up Baltimore. My favorite player is Kyle Hamilton. Yeah. Yeah. Yeah. Yeah. How you doing? I'm Dr. B from Radio 1. What's your name?
10: Sean.
1: Hi, where are you from?
10: Baltimore.
1: Baltimore.
10: Oh, God. I guess Lamar.
1: Lamar, thank you. I'm a player.
10: Right.
1: Hey, I'm Dr. B. What's your name?
10: Payton.
1: How you doing?
10: Good.
1: Payton?
10: Yeah.
1: Like Payton Manny?
10: Yes.
1: Who's your dad? Who's your dad? Oh, my God. That's wonderful. I love Payton. Okay. My brother named Eli.
10: No.
1: Nobody named Boomer. No name James Brady. No. Where you from?
10: Baltimore. Kennerdale.
1: Okay, absolutely. So they can hear you on my radio.
10: Absolutely, he represents.
1: Let's go, Brady! I'm Dr. B. Broadcasting live to Radio 1. Guess what? We even got the youngsters in the house. Oh, no. Really?
10: Oh my God.
1: Really? I am going to infiltrate our party. Really? So, what is your name?
10: Good. Yeah. Yeah, it's good. I ain't telling no name.
1: I said, what do you represent?
10: I'm from Baltimore, but I'm, yeah, 49ers.
1: Why are you representing the Great Valley? You know what, Baltimore? We have a Baltimore crowd here that's representing the San Francisco 49ers with all these Ravens. Who does that? Really? Sir, you out of order. Dr. B said you out of order. That's what Baltimore is going down, Baltimore. It's going down. This is Dr. B, and I'm here for Radio 1. How you doing?
11: Hey,
1: I'm Dr. B from Radio 1. What's your name?
11: Dick.
1: How you doing?
11: Hey, how you doing? How you doing? From Baltimore. Yeah, man. Hey, Reeves.
1: Hey, Reeves.
11: Go, go. Let's go.
1: What's your name?
12: Will.
1: Okay.
12: Baltimore.
1: Lamar Jackson. We got a lot of Lamar Jackson fans in here. We got a lot of Ed Reed fans in here. Guess what? We here, we represent hard. And guess what? Everybody is here to make sure that they show favor to the Ravens. I'm Dr. B. It's Radio 1 Live. and we interviewing the Ravens fans is here. It's deep at the Tailgate Party. Hi, what's your name? I'm Dr. B.
6: I'm Jillian.
1: Hi, where you from?
6: Currently Montgomery, Alabama.
1: Okay. So you better be okay. What are your names? Thank you. Thank you. It's over.
6: No, my older brother.
1: Okay.
6: And
1: okay. Okay. I'm your face player.
6: Lamar Jackson. Okay. What's your name? I'm Dr.
9: King. I'm Sean.
6: Ellicott
9: City. Thank you.
1: Where are you from?
9: Ellicott City.
1: Okay.
9: Ellicott City, Maryland. Yeah.
1: Absolutely. Yeah.
9: That's got to be Lamar.
1: Hi, Mama. What's your name? You don't want to talk to me. I'm not a Ravens fan. But I'm here to support all the quarters, yes. It's a Miami. This is every Miami. Oh. Okay. University of Miami. Okay, I got you. Yeah, you represent. Yeah, you've been there forever. You representing, yeah. You representing, absolutely. How you doing with the name?
12: Chris.
1: That's Chris in front.
12: Orlando.
1: Orlando, okay. Your favorite
12: place. Oh, Hazen.
1: Okay, yes. Nice to meet you. Hey, Baltimore, we're here. We're here. We are here. Hey, you guys. I'm Dr. V from Radio 1. What's your name?
13: Calvin.
1: Hi, Calvin. Where you from?
13: Baltimore.
1: Who's your favorite player?
13: Lamar.
1: Lamar, absolutely. What's your name? Canetta.
14: Do you know Keller?
1: Keller from Radio 1?
14: Yes, yes.
1: Hey, she's a good friend of mine.
14: Yes, okay. What's your name?
1: Canetta.
14: I'll tell her I see you.
1: Thank you.
14: Absolutely.
1: Thank you.
14: Who you repping?
1: Who am I repping?
14: Yeah, who's the repping?
1: Baltimore. Oh, Baltimore.
15: Yeah,
16: the Ravens.
1: Absolutely. Who's your favorite player?
16: I don't have one.
1: You don't have
16: like
1: all of them.
16: I like them all.
1: How you doing, sir? I'm Dr. B, Radio 1.
17: Hey,
1: I'm
17: Chris. Ow.
1: Okay.
17: Yes.
1: Where you from?
17: I'm from Baltimore.
1: Baltimore.
17: Yeah.
1: Favorite player?
17: I got so many, but my favorite was Ray Lewis.
1: Absolutely. He's a good friend of mine.
17: Oh,
1: absolutely.
17: Ray Lewis.
1: Yes. I love Ray Lewis. Absolutely. So you've been around a long time.
17: Oh, yeah.
1: Yeah, since the beginning, like he is. Yeah. Like me. But I'm glad you're here. I'm glad you're here.
17: Thank you.
1: So, Baltimore, you heard it here. You heard it live on the Ask Dr. B Show. We are here representing heavy. We're representing. So, I just want to let everybody know, come out. If you're here in Atlanta, come out to the tailgate, all right? Absolutely. How you doing? I'm Dr. B from Radio 1. What's your name?
18: I'm DJ. Excuse me. I'm DJ Plum. How you doing?
1: How you doing?
18: I'm all right.
1: I'm from
18: Miami, but I live here in Atlanta.
1: You live in Atlanta? Okay,
18: yeah.
1: Who you represent?
18: Okay.
1: Who's your favorite player?
18: Currently, Lamar Jackson, but I like everything down from Jay Flowers all the way to my new man, Chandler Riggins. Like, I'm fan all the way through.
1: Absolutely.
18: Ray Lewis is my ultimately favorite player.
1: That's a good friend of mine. Absolutely.
18: That's the reason why I became a Baltimore Ravens fan in 96.
1: So. Oh, really?
18: I grew up, like I say, in Miami. That's
1: okay, absolutely, yes. But you know them from the University of Miami and you. And so you've been around from the beginning.
18: Oh.
1: Every year, yeah.
18: All that.
1: Alan, Dwayne Stock, he's a personal friend of mine.
18: Yeah.
1: Yeah, you know Dwayne?
18: I met Dwayne.
1: I know, that's what I'm saying. Okay.
18: They're recognizing it. It's like, that's why I met all these players.
1: Okay. Absolutely.
18: Yeah, we having a good time. you about to do the damn thing.
12: Yeah.
18: People thought us as an underdog, but it's all good. We're going to go out here and show them.
12: Absolutely. Absolutely. But welcome. Thank you. Thank you for being here.
18: Uh-huh.
12: Absolutely. How you doing? I don't know who you repping. But hi, I'm Dr. B from Radio 1 in Baltimore. What's your name?
13: Ryan. Yeah. Raven, bro.
12: The Raven?
13: Yeah.
12: Where you from?
13: Baltimore.
12: Baltimore. Okay. Yep. So... What's your favorite place?
13: Ball
12: Jay.
13: Okay. Right
12: now, I'm
13: in
12: the team.
13: Absolutely.
12: I'm glad you're here.
13: Yep.
12: And I'm Dr. D. Absolutely. Hi. You got some pretty eyes. Look at me. I'm Dr. D from Radio 1. How you doing? What's your name?
15: Shatari.
12: How you doing?
15: I'm doing good. How are you?
12: I'm doing fabulous.
15: I'm all the way from Alaska.
12: Oh, wow. Alaska. Who's your favorite team?
15: I'm here for my mom's favorite team.
12: Okay.
15: So I'm supporting her.
12: Okay, that's fine. Okay. We appreciate you.
15: We're here. I'm having a good time.
12: Okay. That's all that matters. Thank you. Welcome.
15: Here.
12: Listen, Mom,
15: yes.
12: I can talk about them beautiful eyes. I can tell it's your daughter. How you doing? I'm Dr. B from Radio 1. How are you?
15: I'm doing great. Thank you. Teresa.
12: Hey, Teresa, where
15: are
12: you from?
15: Originally from Alaska, currently living in Nevada.
12: Okay.
15: But we flew here to be here with the flock.
12: Absolutely. Yes.
15: So here is my daughter. So her first time experiencing a Ravens game.
12: Oh, yeah.
15: Had to bring her to a Jimmy's tailgate.
12: Yeah.
15: That's the way to do it.
12: That's right. What's your favorite player?
15: Well, my all-time favorite is Ray Lewis.
12: That's a friend of mine.
15: I mean, that's... Oh, hey. Yeah. Tell him I said hi. Teresa from Alaska says hi. Hey, I'm here to see Ed Reed today.
12: That's
15: who I want to see, Ed Reed, because he's another one.
12: Absolutely.
15: He's another goat for sure.
12: Absolutely.
15: Yes, excited.
12: Absolutely.
15: Welcome. Hey,
12: thank
15: sir.
12: You, thank
15: what's
12: you.
15: Your name?
16: Aaron.
12: Hi, Aaron. Where you from?
16: I'm from Maryland, Frederick, Maryland.
12: Okay.
16: Went to school in Towson.
12: Okay.
16: And while I was in school, worked at the Renaissance Harbor Place downtown Baltimore.
12: Okay.
16: That got me through school.
12: Okay.
16: Yeah.
12: Absolutely. Go by the
16: fresh cake. I do.
12: Right. Absolutely.
16: And after graduated school, I moved out to the West Coast, so I live on the West Coast now.
12: Absolutely.
16: Yep.
12: You got to embrace the black bees for the West Coast thing.
16: Yep.
12: Absolutely. Who's your favorite player, foster player?
16: Right now, I'm almost going to say I'm rooting for 8. I ride or die with 8. Ride or die with 8. I'm invested with 8. Mars like that. Like,
12: okay.
16: I'm ride or die with him, man.
12: Absolutely.
16: And I just think that he just brought a whole new energy to the franchise, and they got to put together a team to get it done. We got to get him a chip.
12: Yeah, absolutely.
16: Yeah, we got to get him a chip. We got a lot of haters out there.
12: Absolutely.
16: And, you know, there's a lot of people. Let's call it what it is.
12: Yeah.
16: They don't want to see somebody like him
12: in
16: that position.
12: But it's okay.
16: Okay, yeah, right.
12: We're going to do our thing.
16: Right.
12: Going to do our thing. Guess what, Baltimore? It's Dr. B from Radio 1. Yeah. We have represented. Oh, my goodness. That's what I'm talking about. This is the biggest fan in the tailgate. Yes, sir. What's your name?
19: Chris.
12: How you doing?
19: Hey, I'm doing good. Yeah. From Baltimore. Shirley Avenue, Park Heights.
12: Okay, Park Heights.
19: Fucking win this motherfucking game. Fucking right.

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4: I had wanted to open this reality radio with a comparison so shocking that you couldn't ignore what's really happening to us. I was told the language was too graphic and that some people would be offended. So they changed the words. So here it is. Right now, right here, we are victims of attack by some we know, but many more nameless and faceless people living in the shadows. The first defense of both sides is usually to act as if it never happened. Then, the perpetrators start disagreeing with each other about the particulars of the attack, sometimes calling it victimless. The time is now to bring the attack to a halt. We must stand up and use our vote this November to declare that we are no longer going to allow ourselves to be victims. We must be heard. You must vote this November in order to stop the assault on us, because the reality is we are the ones who are battered and bruised.
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0: 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We glad to be back here with you. Me and my co-host Alex McCain. We here.
1: Greetings.
0: Every second and fourth Sunday. You know, I was talking to you, you know, today, my friend Edward Avant from the boys' school, you know, the collegiate school for boys, man, is that was doing a excellent job here, you know, in Baltimore. And my fourth district councilman, he's going to be on, too.
1: Okay.
0: And but Monday... everybody know by now the young lady Chloe. Saturday before last, she was shot and killed during the youth football league event. And you know, guys, I found out my son called me the next day, and he said my 7-year-old grandson was really upset because we got two grandsons playing that league.
1: Ooh.
0: Football in that league, you know, to keep them out of trouble, you know, and stuff like that. You know, our children, keep our grandchildren into, we got a granddaughter play basketball, dancing, you know, and all that. But my son was upset, and he said my grandson was upset because he said, Daddy, he said, I'm just going to say his son. He said, my son witnessed the girl get shot.
1: Okay.
0: You know, and
1: that's traumatic.
0: So I was like, wow, you know, he's because he liked to help after, right. You know, his game was over.
1: Yeah.
0: So he was actually on the back up by the basketball court or wherever it was. And he saw it, you know, he said he told his dad, he said, Daddy, it was scary, you know. And so I went up to his school the next day. You know, and they were aware. He's been going there for a while. His grandmother retired from working there. So, you know, and I just hand out some information and stuff while I was up there to some parents. Everybody was aware of it. So Monday, let's fast forward to Monday. Monday morning, I was talking to Captain Andrew, executive director of WEOS. He said the mother... And the mayor had called him,
1: okay.
0: You know, asked him, would we participate in the event that they was having for Chloe up at Leon Day Park, Monday evening, of course, you know. And so we were all up there and with this event, you know, I mean, since the city was so involved, mayor, you know, it was, you know, the city had all the resources out there, you know, everybody was out there, and the mother said, you know, she said she was appreciative, but she said this. She said bringing, because now it's on surveillance, that the person that killed the 23-year-old that allegedly killed her daughter was shooting in that direction, you know. He was shooting with an automatic sawed-off rifle because they said it was a short barrel so that it would fit into his book bag, arguing over his parking spot. He initiated the shooting. But that's not even the part. When this mother, and I'm sure she's found this out by now, so if I'm the head of victim services... You know, y'all guys might be a little smarter than me. Doesn't that mean that I advocate for the victims of violent crime? I would like be like working with that family and, you know, and stuff like
2: that. That's what you would expect.
0: So this is what came out, Alex. Scrutiny raised over city officials' letter amid 12-year-old girl's death. Questions regarding the city leader's involvement in advocating for the now accused shooter of a 12-year-old girl have swirled since police arrested Tyree Reynolds on Tuesday. Reynolds had been released from prison 8 days before the shooting at Leon Day Park on Saturday, October 3rd, that injured 4 and killed 12-year-old Chloe Ishway. The 23-year-old is facing multiple charges, including first-degree murder, assault, and firearm and offenses. Documents provided by the Baltimore City State's Attorney Office show Mayor's Office of Neighborhood Safety and Engagement, Chief of Victim Services, Mark Mason, advocated for Reynolds' sentence to be reduced in August 2025. The judge granted it following a hearing greenlit by the state's attorney honoring a prior commitment. This is state's attorney honoring a prior commitment from the, professional, Curry. He didn't, and mainly because it was the chief of victim services that wrote the letter to advocate for the young man. This is very important. Okay. Reynolds' sentence was reduced by 2 years.
2: Right.
0: When Reynolds was 18, he was convicted of shooting somebody in the face.
3: Really?
0: They was arguing or whatever. They pulled out. He shot the boy in the face. Mm-hmm. He got 15 years, all but 7 suspended. The only reason he was out is because that letter got the other 2
2: mm-hmm. reduced.
0: To me, the question I have is, why is Monzi weighing in on this? Baltimore City State's Attorney Ivan Bay said during a press conference Thursday, without a doubt, the letter from the head of victim services on Monzi letterhead is what, to me, would have tilted the scales in his favor. Mason described Reynolds as one of the nicest, and Mason, the official.
2: Right.
0: Now, he was in there for shooting somebody in the face.
3: Right.
0: Mason described Reynolds as one of the nicest, most respectful young men I have ever met when explaining his longstanding mentorship of him and that he felt he let him down. Nothing said about the victims. He explained to the judge how Reynolds had been robbed and experienced a difficult childhood despite being focused on going pro in football. Mason wrote that these experiences led him to being drawn into a group where he felt would protect him. This is all contingent on Tyree and his ability to choose to do the right thing upon his return, Mason wrote. However, I would not be going out on a limb writing this letter on his behalf if I felt that he is a violent offender and his plan is to come back into society to engage in more violence. Reynolds himself wrote, I regret the decisions that led me here, and I've made a promise to myself to grow, to change, and to never go back to that life. That was 8 days before he killed the girl. In a statement, Monzi clarified the letter was a character statement done without permission from his director and that the organization has no direct decision-making authority in determined detention, release, or sentence modification. So that sounds like we're trying to get a spin on it. Nothing said about the victims. Again, you can't put no spin on this. He should have been there, and he named out the organization I'm a part of and Peace Team.
2: Okay.
0: Which would have been there for, if he'd have been there and got the guy, he wrote this letter, brought him to them, they would have helped him. Peace Team said they didn't know nothing about it. He didn't meet the guy.
4: Right. Peace Team would have met him when he was released.
0: They would have
4: embraced him after he got released.
0: They work in the prisons.
2: Embedded him.
0: And we are us. I know Captain Andrew Muhammad, our executive director, they would have helped him.
2: Mm.
0: But it was no follow-up from this brother right here. Forget politics. Forget all that. If I'm the mother, if I'm the family, you victim services.
2: Right.
0: Alex?
2: Yeah, they didn't vet him. Somebody needs to be turned
0: around. He was out because of his letter. They right. reduced his sentence 2 years.
4: Mm-hmm.
0: 8 days later, he killed that girl.
4: Mm-hmm.
2: Somebody needs
0: the
2: to
0: be turned around. The 12-year-old. I'm not even going to get into that because I want you and Mark, you know, to have y'all time because Alex, they done threw, you know, his reputation and he helping with the boys' school and then Mark throwing him under the bus. So we're going to clear some stuff up today. But the 12-year-old that ran the red light, stole a car, ran the red light, ran over the man on the motorcycle. Captain Andrew told me, Brother G, we dedicating this show to Chloe, and Chloe's family and Brother G and his family because Captain Andrew say, Mark, you know, brother, that was Brother G's brother that 12-year-old, 69 years old, ran the red light and killed on the motorcycle.
4: Mm.
0: And when I was up there Monday, Brother G, y'all, been out there 8 years. We weren't funded 5 years, don't get paid, nothing.
2: Right.
0: His regular job, he's a high-ranking law enforcement official in D.C. He's our traffic person. He's the head of our traffic. You know, when we be out there.
4: Mm-hmm. Who's that? With We Are Us?
0: Brother G, yeah, with Brother him. G. And I was standing with him, Alex, 2 weeks ago. When we was engaged in Park Heights, and there was a young man on one of them little scooters or whatever, and me and Brother G was standing there talking to that young man, and he took his information and gave him misinformation. He's got thousands of young people, jobs, help with expungement and all that. That's who Brother G is.
4: Mm-hmm.
0: You know where he was at Monday? Even though his brother had just got murdered, he was out there direct. When I came up from the event, he was out there directing traffic. And I hugged him, and I could see the pain in his eyes. And I said, I love you, brother.
4: Mm-hmm.
0: And he said, and I love you, too. No charges.
4: For the 12-year-old boy?
0: No charges. I'm done. I'm done.
2: Yeah, that's
0: basically Mark's on the phone. Evan, let's start with Mark. Mark.
2: Yeah, that leaves us speechless there.
3: Mark. How you doing, Mark? Yeah, I'm here.
0: Hey, how you doing, man? Yeah, this is my 4th District councilman. Mm-hmm. And, you know, Mark, for me, the reason I want you to come on here, because I know I live in the 4th District, been there since 50, 60 years or whatever.
4: Mm-hmm.
0: And, yes, matter of fact, yesterday, Mark, we have a counseling center on York Road, 5418. Brother Sean, all kind of resources. No, I'm taking away all excuses for anybody not to get help. And, you know, Mark, it was said, I'm just going to say, it was said, well, Mark, and you know, I wish Mark and the man you wouldn't be arguing back and forth and blah, blah, blah. Because the young people, you know, the youth crime, you know, they talking about the youth, the murder, I'm not murders, but the youth, what is it? Violent crime is down. No, shootings and killings are down, thank God. Lawlessness is through the roof. The same year, Mark, that the murders went down, there were 400 carjackings, Alex. 4,000 car stealings, Edwin, the same year. And it's got worse. We had the elder that was attacked by those 6 guys over at the 7-Eleven. Now he's speaking out and he's pissed and he should be. I saw him sitting there, Alex, with broken ribs.
2: Okay.
0: Because he went to the store.
4: Mm-hmm.
0: Thank God they didn't cut his head off with the machete or shoot him with the gun. So, Mark, I knew it wasn't never a two-way Mark's Argon. No, Mark would be in the community. Mark got an office in the community.
2: Right.
0: We have a safe streets in our community that works the right way. Because whenever you come out of jail or wherever you're doing this work, you need some oversight. Especially if you coming out of jail and you need mental health oversight.
2: Mm-hmm.
0: So ours have all that. You know, Mark,
3: yeah. We
0: went through the neighborhood and all that. The mayor was supposed to come, but he didn't come. You know, was mad at Mark for something. You know, we grown men.
3: Yeah.
0: And Mark, this was in the first radio. He worked for Stephanie Rollins Blake, and he's the head of the safety committee. Yeah. So he's supposed to be in on everything. Take it, Mark.
3: Yeah. No, I the loss of Chloe's life is a lot. You know, I had the opportunity to talk to a bunch of ninth graders, 10th graders, and 11th graders, no seniors, but about the shooting in particular, and they were all unnerved. You know, it hit our young people really hard because she wasn't doing anything wrong. Nobody was there doing anything wrong. And I think, you know, what this instance shows us is that we are dealing with very sensitive situations. You know, Mr. Reynolds, Tyree Reynolds, the young man that killed her.
2: Mm.
3: Mr. Reynolds is dealing with a lot of trauma on his own. And upon being released, had not resolved that trauma, so much so that in the course of a parking dispute,
0: 8 days later,
3: was to pull out a gun and to fire it indiscriminately. That shows that something's off. And in an instance where we are playing fast and loose with folks who are dealing with real traumatic issues in their communities, who knows what he'd been going through? He's bringing it out to a football game with kids. He's not ready for that moment. He's not ready for the day-to-day disputes that might happen between people. And that's how he got there. And you spoke, Mark, about crime going down. 100%. I'm proud of the progress we've made in the last 6 years since I've been on the council.
0: Mm-hmm.
3: I served as chair of public safety. The lessons that I learned in the Rawlings Blake administration that I took to my oversight of our public safety agencies. And I think that played a really important role and making sure that we are truly holding folks accountable and being very sensitive about how we work in our communities. But I think the piece here, that work never ends. Just because crime is down in certain areas and certain spaces and certain kinds of crime doesn't mean that we've resolved the very real issues that we have with folks dealing with trauma in their communities. How many kids had to see her get shot?
2: Mm-hmm.
3: How many kids are not going to feel safe in instances where they get in dispute with folks because they're worried that somebody might pull a gun out on them?
0: Absolutely.
3: This is a cycle that happens in our city. We talk about violence being a public health issue, but a lot of people don't really wrap their head around what that means. When you're 13, 14, 15, and you see a 12-year-old get shot just walking down the street because somebody's fighting over a parking spot, that changes your life forever. You never feel safe. But she didn't do anything wrong. She was in the right place. She was where she needed to be. She was out there supporting her friends or hanging out or whatever a 12-year-old should be able to do. And so I think, look, the tough part, and the gentleman you noted earlier referred to, I think, some of the friction that I've recently had with the administration. That friction is good. It's good for the city. We should disagree. Because when things like this happen, we're not all going to agree on how to address this going forward, and that's okay. But if we're not talking about it and everyone just pretends to be on the same page, we will see no progress. So I will continue to speak up. I will continue to speak truth to power. I will continue to disagree where necessary if I see gaps in how we're going to move forward as a city. But I do so because I care about our city. I care about our young people. I'm a father of two daughters, and I never want to know that my daughter is in a risk like that. I'm going to keep doing my work It's so, so important.
0: So, Mark, one thing that I wanted to talk to you about, and I know, you know, you out and about. So if you do want to hang in with us, you can, you know, but this is what I want you to clarify, because I knew it was a lie. Right. Z-Corn went on a station, and he said he removed you from the safety and it's the health and safety committee, is not.
3: No, public safety.
0: Public safety committee.
3: Yeah, the chair.
0: Because yeah. You wasn't showing up to meetings. You wasn't doing your job, this, that, and the other, blah, blah, blah. Address that.
3: So, the council president, a couple of weeks ago, I was removed as chair of public safety. I've been chair of public safety for the last 6 years since I came onto the city council. And in that time, we are now looking at the lowest crime rates that we've seen on record since the 70s. The most progress that we've made in such a fast amount of time, and everyone's looking at Baltimore as an example of progress. Nevertheless, there's never been a chair of public safety removed. There's never been a chair removed.
2: Wow.
3: And the premise for his removal initially was because he wanted a more collaborative approach. He wanted more yes men. I've never been a yes man.
2: Right.
3: I did not come into public service to bow to other people's power. I came into public service because I have a sense of what I think we should be doing. And if we disagree, that's fine. We can find a middle path. But my job is not to follow what someone else says, to do what I think is the right thing to do. And then, you know, people question that. I noted that this was really a matter of a reaction to me speaking truth to power and me standing in support of the effort for our inspector general to have direct access to files. I was the only person on the council to stand up and say so, and to take a further step and to write a bill and to take another step and to be the only person to vote in favor of that bill.
2: Wow.
3: That's what it was.
0: That's what it was.
3: He didn't change his reason.
0: That's what it was.
3: He changed it from... He changed it from being a more collaborative council for why he removed me, and then changed it to, I hadn't been on the budget committee hearings, that I missed 90% of the budget committee hearings, and that I had not passed meaningful legislation. But the funny thing is to someone who is not following the city council, you say, oh, Mark, why aren't you going to budget committee hearings? I'm not on the budget committee. I asked him to put me on the budget committee. He did not put me on the budget committee. So I'm not expected to be at those hearings. I don't have a vote in that committee.
2: Right.
3: I don't have a say in that committee. I have a say when it hits the floor. So I'm not, look, a better question, ask how many times the council president has been to public safety hearings.
2: Wow.
3: I don't even know, but I can tell you it's no more than a handful. And I meet with these agencies regularly. So, he also said that I hadn't passed legislation.
0: Right.
3: Well, I will tell you this. I've been dealing with retaliation from the council president, for months now, if I'm honest with you. And one of the things they've been doing is they've been killing every single bill that I've introduced. I introduced a bill to help kids get to school. We have the highest chronic absenteeism rate in the state by far.
0: Yeah,
3: 48% of kids are not regularly going to school. They miss 10% or more school, and that's when we know that we have learning declines at 10%. And so I introduced a bill, and interestingly enough, Mark, the council president held a whole press conference and stood in front of everybody and lauded my bill. We got the bill passed, and as a retaliation for me standing up and speaking out, he refused to fund my bill. That bill has still not been funded to this day. Passed that bill over a year ago. Every other bill that I introduced around helping folks dealing with addiction, making sure that we have buprenorphine for folks who overdose and are resuscitated using naloxone, they wake up and they're immediately in withdrawal. They're in the worst moment of their life in many instances. Buprenorphine can help you with that withdrawal.
0: Right.
3: Well, buprenorphine can be the very first step toward a regimen to help you get on your feet and find stability and move towards progress. And so what I wanted to do is to equip our paramedics the folks who our first responders, to equip our paramedics with buprenorphine. We'd be second in the country to do that. I've been pushing this for years now. And they killed the bill. They killed it on the floor. Everyone voted against it except for me.
0: Wow.
3: This is a bill that the council president promised me that he would support and pass. He said it publicly and then turned around and killed it on the floor twice, both the bill and the resolution.
0: Mm-hmm.
3: So, I, you know, for the council president to, one, argue that I didn't show up to a committee that I'm not on, and then, two, haven't passed significant legislation when they killed that bill, when they killed efforts to get kids to school, and killed efforts to get the inspector general direct access to files so that she can complete an investigation into fraud. Let's be real here. None of this stuff is even about me. It's about covering up for whatever's going on that they don't want folks to know about.
5: Okay.
3: But my job is not to cover up mistakes. It's not to aid in that effort. My job is to do the right thing. And the right thing is to make sure that we figure out what's going on and we hold folks accountable and we move on with our lives. I'm not here to fight necessarily, but I'm here to do the right thing.
0: And I'm going to say this. And Mark, you can hang on with us or, you know, go, you know, be with your family, you know, and we're going to talk about the boys' school. But I want to say that to you. This is two things that I don't do. I don't do politics. And I don't do back and forth. I'm 71 years old. I do my homework. And God put me in spaces sometimes that I don't even want to be in. And I do leadership. And I do people. If you're in a position and you have our tax dollars and our gas and electric is sky high, you know, and lawlessness is off the hook and all that kind of stuff. And I know you throwing my councilman under the bus. And I know that the chief of the school sabotaged our boys' school when the number one killer, when we were out there, Alex, with that senior, when he was sitting in that chair and I could see him wincing and,
5: right,
0: you know, cause his ribs was broke. Daphne Austin, whose sons were murdered, she lived in Harford County about 15 years ago. She said, she corrected me. I said 2,000. She said no. She said we had 3,000 young men since 2015 killed by their peers in Baltimore City. Baltimore City. Yes. So, Mark, I appreciate your kind of leadership, because Edwin, I appreciate your kind of leadership, because I don't care if you man, woman, Democrat, Republican, if you're not doing what you're supposed to be doing, I'm going to be on your Alex finish that.
2: Yeah, you're going to be on that back.
0: I'm done.
2: Yeah, you're going to be
0: so
2: on that
0: Mark,
2: back.
0: So, Mark, you want to hang out with us? You got
3: I hang out with you, man. I hang out with
0: all
3: you.
0: All right. All right, Deron, please put lock Mark in, please. Thank you, appreciate it, bro. And now we want to turn to my friend Edwin. And Edwin, you know, that's what I like to do. Like right now, you know, we like to me and Alex like to, you know, straighten, you know, put the facts out there. And
2: figure out.
0: I brought up that the school was sabotaged, but let's. And I always thought you was an educator, but how did we get to where you started the boys' school? And I remember 3 years ago, Alex, on the radio station, the mayor said, we gotta have a boys' school in Baltimore. We gotta have one.
2: Right.
0: The mayor said, the mayor said, when I leave the mayor's office, I want to start a boys' school. I didn't know that.
5: Okay.
0: But, correct me if I'm wrong, Alex. Me and you want to start a boys' school. We know Edwin got a boys' school, successful. I'm going to be over there with Edwin.
5: That's right.
0: Bessie, I'm the mayor. 3,000 of my young men murdered in my city.
5: Wow.
0: And I'm be doing everything I can. Take it.
4: Well, Mark and Alex,
2: yes,
4: as always, it's good to be with you, brothers.
2: Yes, sir.
4: And brother city councilman, I applaud you and your efforts and, how you stand up for the community, and doing the right thing. And so, you know, I'll keep you in my prayers and ask you to do the same for me because I understand the challenge, like the challenge that our city councilman had, because if you believe that you're doing the right thing, and we're here, all of us, we care about Baltimore City.
0: Yes, sir.
4: And my thing has always been about caring about the lives of black men and boys, specifically.
0: Yes, sir.
4: I started an organization back in 1991, Black Professional Men, along with State Delegate Scott Phillips, before he became a state delegate, another brother named Drew Hawkins, and then hundreds of brothers were members. I don't know, Alex, you might have come through. As,
5: I don't doubt it.
4: I mean, we had a lot of events and things like that. And I know Alex, you know, attended all of our, our different fundraisers and all those things, man. But over the course of that time, we mentored and spoke to and read to 3,000 boys in this city. And we gave scholarships to young black men going to college. So we mentored those boys. We've given out 250 scholarships to young black boys going to college.
0: Wow.
4: And during the time that we were doing this mentoring and I'm in the schools watching what's going on, I just thought, wow, no wonder young brothers are failing. You know, no wonder young brothers are getting into gangs and dying early or going to jail because ain't no learning going on.
2: No focus.
0: That's right.
4: There's no focus. They're out of control. They're cursing at adults.
0: Yeah. Mm-hmm.
4: They're in the hallways running, making noise. It was just like, what's going on?
0: Yeah.
4: And I said, you know, we need a all boys school. We need like our own black Gilman, our black boys Latin.
5: Right, right.
4: You know, let's get our own boys and let us men.
5: Right.
4: Raise them.
5: That's right.
4: Give them structure. Teach them how to tie a tie. Tuck your shirt in. Yes. Shake a man's hand. Look him in the eye.
5: Yeah.
4: Make good eye contact. Speak up for yourself. Teaching them how to have agency and belief in themselves. Because what I came to discover, a lot of these boys were acting out because they couldn't read.
5: That's right.
4: They couldn't do math.
5: That's right.
4: So the reason why they're acting out is because they don't want to be called on.
5: Right. Exactly.
4: And when they get called on, they, you know, they can't read, so they act out, so the teacher will put them out of the classroom.
5: Absolutely.
4: That's really what this was all about. And once they get in this habit of putting them out of the classroom, and then the boy gets suspended, it gets them ready for this school-to-prison pipeline. This these behaviors are what leads to those behaviors on the streets.
5: Thank you.
4: That they get into. No conflict resolution, no teaching them how to be men, how to face each other, shake each other's hand, squash these things. And so it was in my heart saying, you know what, we got to start our own school. I was introduced to a brother named Jack Johnson Pinnell by Diane Bell McCoy, who at the time was the president and CEO of Associated Black Charities. Because she knew I was the publisher, a national publisher of a magazine called Heart and Soul Magazine. So I had a national magazine. And then I launched a regional television network called The Soul of the South.
5: Wow.
4: So Alex and I go way back, you know, in advertising, you know, media.
5: Okay.
4: My career has always been in media.
5: Yeah,
2: and Heart and Soul, I remember.
4: Yes, and so I had national. You go into CVS, you go into Walmart, you saw my magazine on the newsstand right next to Essence.
5: Wow.
4: And, you know, Ebony and Jet. And so I was a magazine publisher, you know, publishing information, really trying to encourage black women to live healthy, wealthy, and wise. Mm-hmm. But all the work that I did in giving back was always to black men and boys, and Black Professional Men was my vehicle to do that.
5: Okay.
4: And so Diane knew that about me, and she knew I was also getting ready to sell the magazine and start a television network. She would say, so tell me about that, Edwin. And so I was meeting with her to tell her about that. But I said, you know what, Diane, in my heart of hearts, you know what I really like to do? She's like, well, I was like, I'd love to start a school for black boys.
5: Wow.
4: You know, it was the dream was really like a black boarding school because I wanted to grab up as many of these boys from the city as I could and take them 1 hour, 2 hours away from their environment and deprogram them and reprogram them to greatness.
5: That's
4: like you got to deprogram them to get all that stuff that they've been seeing and hearing and being exposed to and then change their environment, change the way they saw themselves. So I told her that. She's like, wow. She said, I got somebody I got to introduce you to. And so she introduces me to Jack Johnson Pinnell. And Jack himself, by background, he too was not a educator. He was a lawyer by training. You know, he went to Amherst undergrad, and he went to like Loyola Marymount Law School, and eventually worked on Wall Street, and eventually worked on Capitol Hill for John Lewis. And then as chief of staff of the head of D.C., the D.C. Health Department. But the whole time he was writing this plan for Baltimore Collegiate School for Boys. And so Diane said, you got to meet him. I met him. And that's when he shared with me his vision. And I'm like, great. Well, I don't have to start this boarding school.
5: Wow.
4: I'll just. And because the thing about doing the boarding school was, even if we pulled that off, like, people need to pay us like $40,000 a year for us to be able to do it.
5: Yeah.
4: Right?
5: Yep.
4: And I know the families that I want to help don't have $40,000 a year to do this. So how else could we do this? And Jack showed me how we could get public money from the, you know, school system to run the charter school and educate the boys. It wouldn't be boarding, but we'd be able to do all the other things that we wanted to do. And I said, well, bet I will. I'm not one who believes in reinventing the wheel. I'll get on board with you. And I helped to launch that school.
5: That's
4: Jack was the vision and the founder. I was on the board. Eventually, I became the chairman of the board. For over 4 years, I was a chairman of the board of Baltimore, well, really the Five Smooth Stones Foundation,
5: right,
4: which is our operator, which is the operator of Baltimore Collegiate School for Boys. But I was on the board. Then during COVID, right before COVID happened, we were looking to expand from Baltimore because we had already been here like something like 6 years that we were already doing Baltimore Collegiate. Mm-hmm. And now we're ready to open another school in Philadelphia.
5: Wow.
4: So we began pursuing opening the Philadelphia Collegiate School for Boys, which I'm originally from Philadelphia. So
5: yes,
4: that had to be the second city.
5: Absolutely.
4: Now, you might ask, like, well, what gave you this interest in education? My mother was a 30-plus year school teacher in Philadelphia.
5: Wow.
4: My father was the first African-American on the Board of Regents of the University of Maryland.
5: Wow.
4: So both of my parents had background in education. My mom so much so I grew up as a little black boy in Philadelphia on a row home, and I go from public schools in Philadelphia to the Ivy League. I graduate from Cornell University.
5: Oh, that's
4: but my mom shaped me and helped me and guided me.
6: Okay. Yeah.
4: So my desire was, if I can do this, coming from a similar background than a lot of these black boys in Baltimore,
5: suppose we
4: could build a school and groom them to do the same thing.
5: Wow.
4: And so Jack had the plan.
5: Excellent.
4: I got on board with him. So we were trying to open the school in Philadelphia, and then COVID hit.
5: Yeah.
4: And so when COVID hit, Jack kind of moved from Baltimore up to Philadelphia so he could keep doing the work of trying to open the school in Philadelphia. That took a whole lot of work and doing applications and everything like that to open the school in Philadelphia. Unfortunately, we were unsuccessful. Philly didn't approve any of the five charter schools that applied that year. But Jack, the pandemic just, you know, kept going on. He kind of got used to Philadelphia. And so, when that was all over, we kind of just had this sit down where it was like it was a time for us to part ways. Jack still wanted to expand. And I said, well, I'll come off the board as a chairman and I'll step into the role of CEO of the foundation and being the operator of the school.
5: Mm-hmm.
4: Ultimately, the people that do the educating of the boys are all Baltimore City public school employees. Charter schools in Baltimore are different than in other states.
5: Explain that, please.
4: Okay. In other states, other cities, the charter school has the total responsibility. They get their money from the school district, but they hire all their own principals, all their own teachers, and those people actually work for the charter school and the operator of the charter school. In Baltimore City, in the state of Maryland, the principal, teachers, and everybody work for Baltimore City Public Schools. So we, as charter school operators, we have to pick from their people.
5: Okay.
4: So you got to go through and try to interview through there, what's ever in the pool, and hope you get good.
5: Right.
4: Not like the process you would have done if you're running your own thing, and you would have probably
1: vet
4: and plucked out the people. But if you have a limited pool of people, that's who you pick from.
5: Wow.
4: Right. And so all the people that actually do the work of educating the kids are people with longstanding background in Baltimore City.
5: Right.
4: Principal with 30 years experience. Vice principal with 25 years experience. Other educators with 20 and 18 and 15 years of experience in running Baltimore City public schools. And so in a certain way, you want that because you need people who know this system. Right. And you need people who know the administrators because this is political.
5: Mm-hmm.
4: Unfortunately, you need people who know people who can help you.
5: Mm-hmm.
4: So I stepped in. I took over in 2021 as a CEO. And one of the reasons why I did and why Jack and I had to part ways, because we felt like back then the school district was coming for us.
5: Okay. Wow.
4: We thought they were going to close the school. And I thought it was because they had a problem with Jack. Certain people within Baltimore City Public Schools, I felt like they had a problem with Jack.
5: Wow.
4: And so they had put us on probation and everything during that, coming out of the pandemic. Everybody is going through it in the city and the country.
5: Right.
4: Kids were off the chain when they finally came back to school. Yeah. They had been away from school for 2 years.
5: Yep.
4: They didn't know how to act when they came back.
1: COVID changed the world.
4: Yeah. All the teachers didn't want to come back to work. Yeah.
5: Right.
4: You know, administrators had nothing to do. So you're struggling to pull together a team to try to educate these children who've been out of the system. But Baltimore City came for us then, right out of that, and said, I don't know, you guys are out of control. We're thinking about not renewing you.
5: Wow.
4: And this was that 3 years ago that you spoke about when mm-hmm. the mayor, I think, you know, he wound up, I believe that
5: That's
4: he helped.
5: I, got my hat.
4: I believe that he helped us. That he believed, like he said on the news, that he believed that the city has to have a school like this, that we got to service black boys in a city like ours.
5: Okay.
4: And that he came to bat for us, I believe.
5: And he came to the school.
4: Well, he didn't come to the school then, no. He had... The last time he had visited our school was like 6 years ago, you know, and I always invited him and the governor. But they didn't necessarily come by, but they did, I think, wade in, and we were able to get renewed when the district was thinking about trying to not renew us. That was like, now it's 4 years ago. We survived that scare, but I felt like by surviving it, we had a big target on our back,
5: right? And
4: so they set all these benchmarks. We had to hit these benchmarks and improve in all these ways. But I think it was like a no-win situation. They it was like, all right, we'll put this stuff out there, but we're going to get you anyway. So fast forward to this past year in January. Well, in November of last year, they told us we're not going to recommend you for renewal. And when you looked at our rubric, I felt like the rubric that they used to score you, it was very unfair. I felt like, you know, where we had scored higher on different surveys that you have to go through, something called the 5 essential survey, we scored at a developing level. They gave us not effective. In the family survey, we got an 88, you know, a score of an 88 on total satisfaction. They gave us not satisfactory, you know, not effective. So where we should have got the green, they gave us the red. In different areas, you would go through this rubric, and the scoring was just, in my opinion, unfair. It was stacking the deck to make sure that the Baltimore City Public School Board of Commissioners would have no choice but to vote to close us. But even with that, the vote went down. It was 6-4. So there were 4 members of the board who believed that we should have stayed open because they saw the evidence that I laid out. And I believe others believed it as well. But they thought the financial situation that we were in, they thought that you guys won't be able to have enough money, even though we were basically suing the district to the state to say that they've been taking 25% of our money when they were supposed to take 2%.
5: Explain. Let me say this. And because the owl go fast when you're doing
4: sure.
5: this.
1: Right.
5: Alex.
1: Mm-hmm.
5: Mark. Audience. So three years ago, when that happened, Alex,
1: right,
5: the community rose up. The community went to North Avenue. What's her name? The lady that left?
4: Dr. Santelises.
5: The bougie lady was there.
1: Mm-hmm. Okay.
5: And we rose up, and everybody spoke up for these young people. But Edwin still, he had to have a video. meeting at the school. We was like in back of Edwin, and you know, that's when we got the hats. I kept mine. I don't know where everybody else is. But he had to do that, you know, on and on and on. And the, again, the mayor said we had to have one, and the man that was behind him. This time, the mayor literally told me to my face when we were in D.C. at the National Action Network breakfast where he was being applauded for the murders going down. Mm-hmm. And Mark, where Stephanie Rollins Blake was there, and he said that was his mentor. Now, he also said, I saw my first person killed when I was seven. He said, I saw somebody murdered in Park Heights when I was seven.
2: Wow.
5: Now, my grandson was seven when he saw that girl. Mm-hmm. My grandson's a mess. He's getting the counseling and stuff he's supposed to get.
2: Okay, good. That's good.
5: He said, that's when I decided I want to be mayor. Mm-hmm. So I'm just going to leave that alone. Seven years old, he saw somebody get murdered, so he decided he wanted to be mayor.
6: Right.
5: You know.
6: Mm-hmm. So you saw him at the breakfast.
5: I saw him at the breakfast. So, Kwasi, who my councilman got 13,000 votes against because he the real deal. I talked to Kwasi because we all men.
6: Mm-hmm.
5: I said, Kwasi, my councilman, you know, running against you, man.
6: You're talking about Kwasi in for me.
5: He's a good guy, you know what I mean? Yeah. He said, Mark, do what you had to do. I said, what do you think about the boy? He said, have you talked to the mayor and the school board and the CEO? That's where the problem is. Me and Miss Gwen saw the mayor.
2: Right.
5: Mm-hmm. And I said, mayor. I said, you know, Miss Gwen said, the mayor, the boys' school. This is what he said. He said, 3 years ago I saved him. I couldn't save him this time because they make benchmarks that they can't keep. Take it.
6: Well, I think he says, you know, we said that we would do something that we didn't keep, but he didn't look at it. He does not know the real scores that we got. He was told what we got. I couldn't get a meeting with him, so I say, let me show you this. Look at these scores. These are the real scores. This is what they gave us. This was a real score. This is what they gave us. This was a real score. This is what they gave. Then they said that we mismanaged finances. Well, like I said, Mr. Mayor, they right now, if they were to pay me back the money that they withheld from us, it would be about $1.8 million over 3 years. And the big issue that they were saying is that you guys have $250,000 in accounts payable. And a lot of accounts payable, very old. But it was like, if I'd have gotten the $1.8 million, we wouldn't have had no accounts payable. We would have had not just 60 days of cash on hand. We might have had 120 days of cash on hand because we managed our money. But and they put out there in the universe that we financially mismanaged our money. I would challenge anybody to look at our audits. I will make our audits are public. Our 990s are public. There is no financial mismanagement or financial shenanigans going on.
5: We got to get
6: Baltimore Collegiate.
5: Guys.
2: Yes, sir.
5: Now, you just heard them say that they tried to say mismanage the money. You know what they did, Alex?
2: Mm-hmm.
5: They would take public charter schools, doesn't take any money. They actually pay the city to. Am I right?
6: No, the city pays us, but what we have to do out of that money is we have to pay for our own buildings.
5: Right.
6: Like that's where a lot of money for charter schools goes into the overhead of the building itself.
5: Public free charter schools.
6: If charter school, we got to take that money. We got to find our own building because all charter schools don't get a Baltimore City public school building. Certain preferred ones do. But the rest of us have to go get our own and spend our money on it.
5: They were taking 2% originally, of your operating budget.
6: Originally, they were supposed to be taking 2%, but 4 years ago they started taking 25%, which meant like in some years over $500,000 per year, over $500,000 per year, every time they would withhold that much money from us. And so if you're going to hold that much money from us every year, I had to go out and raise on average of over $400,000 a year.
5: That's right.
6: This is money that I'm raising on top of the money that we get for our per pupil. I'm raising that. So if anybody wants to say anything about myself, my total salary is only a portion of the money that I raised, separate from the money that comes from the city for the school.
2: Okay.
6: So it wasn't like I was being paid exorbitant money. It wasn't like I was taking it from the money that was dedicated to the kids because I had to go raise money. So
4: even though as much as I raised, they took more. They kept taking more. And finally, the state ruled in our favor. However, the state ruled in our favor 2 weeks after the board voted to close our school. I believe had the state ruled in our favor before that, a month before that, there was at least two other board members who really supported our school, and their big issue was money.
5: Let's bring it back home.
4: Okay.
5: Let's bring it back home. So, when we all rose up again, went there, we had one delegate, Mark, that came down. He was a county delegate, state delegate, not even a city, and testified for the boys' school. We all was there. The boys was crying. They were saying, you know.
4: The county delegate.
5: The council was, I mean, the board was late. They were arrogant and all that kind of stuff. But when that all was said and done, they came to the school because that's how they would move, much they would move. Am I right? The vote looked like, Mark, it was going to be 6-4 in their favor.
4: In our favor.
5: Santa Lisa's rose up, ticket.
4: Well, when it got down to debating, you know, before the vote, you could tell that there were certain members of the board who were asking questions about the scores and everything that they were using against us because they saw the information and they were challenging it. And you could see that everybody from the school district was beating them down. And when Dr. St. Talisa felt like it was slipping, you know, in our favor, she spoke up and she says, "This is going to be unprecedented. I'm glad I'm not going to be here because if you all do this, this is something that we've never done before. Right. We've never given anybody who had two not effectives on their rubric, a renewal, let alone if they had one. So this has never been done. But you know what? I'm going to be gone and you'll have to live with this." And I think when she kind of leaned in like that, it kind of had a couple of those people who were on the fence who wanted to support us kind of felt like they had no choice but to vote against us.
5: You think?
7: Wow.
5: Overrated. You think?
4: Yeah.
5: And the kids suffer.
4: Whew. Yeah. So
5: the
4: now
5: kids
4: our school is closed.
5: Not open.
4: The school is closed. No. And they kept on trying to say that we weren't an academic success, right? And remember who I told you runs the academic part of our principals and everybody, right? Mm-hmm. So what they did, they closed my school. They took my academic team and put them across the street in one of their schools and took like 50 of my boys that once they closed my school, they took my leaders and like 50 of my boys to the school across the street.
5: Because time go fast when you're doing stuff like this. Alex, number one, they start taking 25% purposely to 2%. The black charter schools, right? Only the black charter schools. They got together and sued.
4: No, it wasn't just the black ones. It was everybody.
5: Okay,
4: well, not every charter school got involved. There's some that are very well funded, and they were like, "Nah, we're staying away from there." They're in city school buildings and everything like that. But 14 of us got together. We sued them, and the state of Maryland voted in our favor. And they said, pay them back their money. Only for this 1 year, not for the years where they were withholding the old money. So now I'm going to just bring everybody because we've got to close.
5: Please.
4: We're in an appeal. We appealed back in February 11th.
7: Okay.
4: And that's now in the court of the Office of Administrative Hearings. And so we have an administrative law judge that's overseeing the case against us and Baltimore City Public Schools.
7: Okay.
4: And they have tried to get it dismissed twice. And both times the judge overruled them and got rid of it. And so we're moving forward with our case. We'll be having a pre-hearing conference on November 16th with the judge, and then we'll see where we go from there.
5: Mark, appreciate you, man. Yeah. Thank you for being a great councilman in the 4th District. Thank you for standing up, being the man that you are, same. Edwin,
4: thank you, Mark.
5: We appreciate you. Alex, you know, if anybody want to help us out.
7: Yeah, absolutely.
5: Because we pay for our show 15 years. 15 years. Giving people voices like yourself.
4: Thank you so much.
5: And that's why I got the show, because I got 5-8 children and grandchildren.
8: Let me know how I can help you, brother.
4: All right, Mark. Thank you so much, my brother.
5: All
4: I appreciate
5: Mark.
4: You.
7: Reach out to Mark Cannon, M. Cannon 54, Cash App, and dollar sign. All right.
5: Dollar sign, capital M. CANNON 54.
7: 54. Right.

0: appreciate it. We're going to continue to be here, and we're going to continue to bring you programs like this. Alex?
1: 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It's best to pull up their website since we're running out of time here.
0: Baltimore, remember this. If we all live in peace, when we lay down tonight, we're guaranteed to rest in peace. Thank you, Baltimore. Thank you, guys. Mm-hmm.

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1: At first glance, Terrence and Shania have nothing in common. Terrence is a musician. He is constantly traveling. He's 32 years old, single with no kids, and started smoking when he was 16. Shania, on the other hand, just turned 45. She owns a coffee shop. She is married with two kids and has never smoked. What makes Terrence and Shania similar is that they both have been diagnosed with small cell lung cancer, and it was caught early. That's right. Small cell lung cancer can affect anyone. The good news is early lung cancer
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0: I'm Ben Affleck, and I want to thank you for joining me and supporting Paralyzed Veterans of America.
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0: one more. You know I got a knock on each and every door. I want to see if I can be a friend. I want to help somebody. I want to help everybody. I got a gal on my heart.
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0: This is a St. Jude moment.
1: Braxton was diagnosed with choroid plexus carcinoma, which is a brain tumor. We have an amazing team that fights for the best outcome for Braxton. Being part of the research makes us feel like we're doing our take. So if we can put our little piece of the puzzle in it, I would do it over and over again. Because I don't want another family to have to go through what we're going through. Seeing the research team keep going all night makes me relieved. I was up at 2 o'clock in the morning and I saw a meeting going on. And I was like, oh my god, no one sleeps here? Which is fantastic because they are literally trying to find a cure 24 hours a day. They're not willing to give up.
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